Okay, music there for you. Cumbia del Lobo. And that is the Mexican Institute of Sound and Meridian Brothers from their album Rudil Tovar. And before that, music for you from the Beatles, Because from Abbey Road, followed or preceded by Low from Double Negative, tune there called Fly. And then I'll Fly Away, starting off a set. Carolyn Hester, big influence on a lot of singers, especially Nancy Griffith, both being from Texas. And that was helped out there by a gentleman by the name of Bob Dylan on harmonica. And she was at that time married to Richard Farina, and who went on to marry Joan Baez's sister, so Mimi. Anyway, hope you enjoyed that set there. You're listening to Northern Community Radio's On the River. I'm your volunteer host this evening. My name's David John, and we receive support from Bridget's Pub, located in downtown Bemidji, serving Irish and American food, offering Monday night trivia at 6:30, and open mic night on Thursdays, starting at 6:30. You can find out more information on Facebook. And Watermark Arts Center has her final poultry slam of the season today at Fozzie's Barbecue in Bemidji. Just getting underway. Find more information at watermarkartscenter.org. And KAXE is looking for music fans to become on-air volunteer DJs. 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You can join us Monday, June 1st, that's this coming Monday, at the KBXE studio in Bemidji from 6 to 7:30 p.m. A Grand Rapids date will be scheduled this summer. Email volunteer at kaxe.org with questions or to confirm attendance. A few years ago, when we had the Bemidji block party, this young lady, I believe, opened

From the Newport Folk Festival, 1963. Joan Baez, with help from Bob Dylan there, from an album called Newport Broadside. And it's all recordings from the 1963 Newport Folk Festival. Vanguard Records had a lot of artists at the festivals, and they recorded the festivals and the stuff. Some was released piece by piece back then, one album each year. And I think we've started to release more of the various recordings. And before that, Sarah Streitz from her CD, Cut Flowers, Shake, Shake. 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Up next for you, new music from Taj Mahal and the Phantom Blues Band.

school, all right. Mr. Lonely Bud, you know you only used to get juice and air. Nobody here taught you how to live on the streets, and now you just gonna have to get used to it. You say you never compromise with the mystery tramp, but now you got to realize he's not selling any alibi. As it stands in the back.

0: Okay, Patti Smith there for you. And that's from a four-CD set that was put out for Amnesty International to raise money for Amnesty International. It's the songs of Bob Dylan, Chimes of Freedom, and boy, everybody and their brother was on this album, or four-CD set, yep. Anyway, Drifter's Escape. Before that, Jimi Hendrix Experience from the iconic performances from the Monterey International Pop Festival, four-CD box set, Like a Rolling Stone. It was also released as a album where you had Jimi Hendrix's set at Monterey and Otis Redding's set on Monterey, one on each side. And I had that back when I was in college, and I wore that album out. Taj Mahal and the Phantom Belize Band starting that set off of their album Time. We heard Life of Love. 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And want to let you know that we received support from the Winnipeg Folk Festival, held this year July 9th through July 12th. The festival presents music from around the world featuring Kathleen Edwards, Billy Bragg, Lucy Dacus, and over 60 more. Yeah. Okay. What else we have to tell you about here? We receive support from the Minnesota Deer Hunters Association, dedicated to conserving the rich ecological landscape of Minnesota, offering memberships, education camps, and habitat projects. 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And this is On the River, the evening version of it. We'll be with you up until 10 o'clock this evening when Headwaters with DJ Dang from this morning repeats. And then tomorrow morning it'll be Heidi Houghton and Malachi Coons on the morning show, 6:30 to 9. Malachi Coons will be hosting Headwaters and Minnesota Music Tape. Headwaters from 9 to 10, Minnesota Music Tape 10 to 11, and then World Cafe comes your way at noon. Tomorrow, a thing on Nico Case. They're talking about record producers, and she'll be the featured one. And then excuse me there. And then at 1 o'clock, it'll be Jim Gallagher hosting On the River. So a lot of good things coming up here on the radio. Keep your dial set at 91.7 KAXE Grand Rapids and 90.5 KBXE Bagley Bemidji. Getting back into music here. Music for a year for you from Jillian Ray.
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Okay. Music there for you from Elton Gunn and their album Grip. And the tune that we heard there was Naderson Sentin. And before that, Tabitha Meeks from Can't a Girl Dream, Girl of the Hour, and a Terry Reid cover by Gillian Ray from her live album, Super Lungs, My Super Girl. 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When it comes back up, 89.9 in Brainerd. Our transmitter's down, and we've ordered parts, and it will be fully operational as soon as possible, okay? Bemidji area weather forecast here. Calling for low tonight, down around 62 degrees. Currently 83 in Bemidji. Partly cloudy this evening with more clouds overnight. Winds south-southeast at 5 to 10 miles per hour. They're going to stay the same tomorrow with a mix of clouds and sun in the morning, followed by cloudy skies during the afternoon. Temperature getting up to around 89 tomorrow. Tomorrow night dropping down to around 62 with mostly cloudy skies and winds southeast at 5 to 10 miles an hour. Okay? Oh, what else do we want to tell you about here? Well, are you a sustaining member of KAXE, KBXE? If you have recently moved or gotten a new credit card, now's a great time to call us and let us update your information. Call 218-326-1234 and ask for Heather. The College of St. Scholastica, Bemidji State University, and the Bemidji Long-Term Storm Recovery Group are launching a community-based research study to learn how the June 2025 derecho affected people. You can find a link and more information at KAXE.org. Up next for you here, our album of the week. It's by Sweet Meg, and it's called Massive Negroni. She's a jazz and blues and swing singer, and this is her seventh album, and draws from the Great American Songbook has been playing Sunday brunches at a New York Brooklyn jazz club. And this is albums put together from some of the songs that they perform out there. And hope you enjoy it. Once again, Sweet Meg, and the album's called Massive Negroni. And we're going to listen to a song that was on one of the first 45s I bought, by Dion, of all people, a tune called Where, When.

Dave Ray from his album called Snakers Here, or actually Find Soft Land, Dave Snaker Ray, Baby Please Don't Go, and Where or When, preceding that, from Massive Negroni, our album of the week here on Northern Community Radio, people-powered radio for Northern Minnesota, 91.7 KAXE Grand Rapids and 90.5 KBXE Bagley Bemidji. Once again, Sweet Meg, tell us what you think about it. You can text your answer to 218-326-1234. I'm your volunteer host for On the River this evening. My name's David John, and want to tell you the history of it. Jazz airs Saturdays at noon and Sundays at 5 with host Paul Kivy, exploring the distinctly American art form. And don't forget to tune in Sundays at 6 for Jazz on America Avenue. Yeah, and I'll be hosting that this Sunday evening. And what else do we have to tell you about here? Well, Redhead Mountain Bike Park in Chisholm has a grand opening for their trailhead tomorrow, starting at noon, with food trucks, ribbon cutting, and speeches from project leaders. Okay? And the All Things Vintage Flea Market's also tomorrow from 4 to 7, and Saturday from 8 to 2 at the Beltrami County Fairgrounds in Bemidji. Look for the 4-H building. Okay? What do we have next here? Music for you from 10 years after. And sort of a interesting thing here. This is a cover, a live recording, a cover of a Woody Herman tune. And we're going to follow that up with Woody Herman doing a cover of a Bob Dylan song. So hold on to your hats. Here we go. Woodchopper's Ball.

0: Christmas crowd.
1: Woody Herman for you there. Jack Sheldon on vocals. Matt Pierce on piano. Jake Hann on drums. Cal Collins on guitar. Scott Hamilton on tenor. And Bob Dylan's Leopard Skin Pillbox Hat. Before that, 10 years after, I like to refer to him as Elvin Lee and his bass player. His bass player's name is Leo Lyons. And I'd just about as fast as Elvin Lee. Yeah. Anyway, a tune that we heard from them was Woodchopper's Ball, which was a Woody Herman tune. You're listening to Northern Community Radio, people-powered radio for northern Minnesota, bringing music, news, and conversations to the smaller towns of northern Minnesota. Yep, like Shevlin, Popaski, Nevis. And find us at 91.7 KAXE Grand Rapids, 90.5 KBXE Bagley Bemidji. And temperatures around the area right now, sunny everywhere. Bemidji's got 79, Park Rapids 77, Grand Rapids 78, Brainerd 76, and Hibbing 73 degrees. And pass another reminder here on to you that the Forest History Center in Grand Rapids offers a Warbler Walk May 30th from 7 to 9 a.m. Meet at the parking lot and dress for the weather. And a grand opening of a Great Tales Animal Rescue features a pet prom walk coming up Saturday, May 30th at 11 o'clock. 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Up next, some Minnesota music for you here, but with somebody extra tossed into the mix. Miles Davis would have been 100 this past week, and we're starting the celebration of the country is the 100th anniversary of his birth. But did you know he played with Prince? Well, he did on this particular song here.

Okay, Michelle David and the True Tones there with Speak to Me. That's from the album Soul Woman. And we began it all with Prince from the album Sign of the Times, a super deluxe edition, Can I Play With You? 2020 remaster featuring Miles Davis. Darcy DeVille with Catch the Ball from her album Tornado and Slow Mo in the middle there. You're listening to Northern Community Radio's On the River. I'm your volunteer host this evening. My name's David John. I want to tell you that the Brainerd Elks Lodge and Boys Soccer Team was hosting a soccer skills competition for youths age 5 to 15 this coming Saturday, May 30th, at the Don Edmondson Field at Brainerd High School. Ages 9 and under will compete at 10 a.m., 10 and older at noon. Look for Brainerd Boys Soccer on Facebook for a registration link. Okay, and of course, this is On the River. We'll be with you up until 10 o'clock this evening, when there'll be a repeat of Headwaters with DJ Dang. And tomorrow will be Malachi Coons hosting Headwaters and Minnesota Music Mixtape. And on World Cafe tomorrow, it's part of a producer week featuring Nico Case and producing means getting the best out of herself. She talks about taking the producer credit for her latest album, Neon Gray, Midnight Green, on the next World Cafe tomorrow at noon, and then or at 11 o'clock, and then at 1 o'clock, Jim Gallagher will be in here hosting On the River. Okay, have anything else for you here? 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Okay, let's get back into more music here a little bit of music for you from Mr. Johnny Cash.

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Zanaku there for you from Yale Trillis, from a various artist compilation called African Sojourn. And previous to that, Queen Esther from Blackbirding. We heard The Devil May Care, But Jesus Knows. And Bob Dylan and Johnny Cash from the Essential Johnny Cash, Girl from North Country. 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And want to remind you that the Brainerd Translator at 89.9 is down, and parts have been ordered and will be fully operational as soon as possible. Thank you for your patience. 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Regional forecast for partly cloudy conditions tonight with temperatures in the mid to upper 50s. Tomorrow, sunny and hot with highs 90 to 92. Overnight lows in the mid to upper 50s. And Saturday, partly sunny with highs 81 to 89. Breezy southeast winds up to 25 miles per hour. I've been talking to a friend of mine down in Austin, in Texas, and accused him of stealing our weather. He's had weather in the 70s the last few days, and we've had it in the 90s. Anyway, I want to tell you that we receive support from ICTV, streaming news and information for and about Itasca County at watchictv.org. 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And up next for you here, new music for you from Joy Harjal from her album Insomnia and Seven Steps to Grace. In a word.

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Everybody was tired of his tricks and no one would play with him, and he was lonely in this world. So Rabbit thought to make a person. And when he blew into the mouth of that crude figure to see what would happen, the clay man stood up. Rabbit showed the clay man how to steal a chicken. The clay man obeyed. 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The clay man obeyed. 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Rabbit felt important and powerful. And clay man felt important and powerful.

At the purpose and meaning for life, we began to forget our songs, our stories. We can no longer see or hear our ancestors or talk with each other across the kitchen table. Forests were being mowed down all over the world to make more. And rabbit had no place left to play. 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Rabbit tried to call that clay man back, but when the clay man wouldn't listen, Rabbit realized he made a clay man with no ears.

Okay, music there for you from Jimmy, Cat Iron. Tune's called Jimmy Bell. It's one of Dave Ray's favorites, and also Charlie Parr's done that song. Yeah, before that, Diana Darby from her new album, Otterson. We heard Rain Dog, and Joy Harjo from her latest Insomnia and Seven Steps to Grace, starting off a set with Rabbit Is Up to Tricks. 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Shows on the river. I'm your volunteer host this evening. 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Start this one off with music for you from Rike from the album Io Dele, and here we go.

music there for you from Chiwantzel and Pomarumo from a various artist compilation called African Sojourn, preceded by Lyle Lovett and the Dave Frischberg tune there. Minnesota guy, Frischberg. Peel Me a Grape. That's from 12th of June. I believe he went to North High there in Minneapolis. And before that, Enrique with Soy Dos from the album Ayo Dele. 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Nice catch. Okay. Another little reminder here for you, and then we'll get back into music. 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Got new music coming up for you from Casey Musgraves, a little help from Billy Strings on this particular number, but one more reminder, and that's that Northland Arboretum in Brainerd has a guided bird hike Saturday at May 30th at 8 a.m. All skill levels are welcome. 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

Okay, music there for you from Dan Hicks and his Hot Licks. And I'm an Old Cow Hand. I think Bing Crosby did the original version of that. And before that, Joshua Hadley with All Hat, No Cattle, from the album All Hat. And from Middle of Nowhere, Casey Musgraves and Billy Strings doing Everybody Wants to Be a Cowboy. 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We're working on getting that translator up and going in Brainerd, so please be patient with us. Reminder of it coming up at 10 o'clock tonight. It'll be a repeat of this morning's version of Headwaters, hosted by DJ Dang. And then in the morning at 6:30, you'll be able to hear the morning show with Heidi Holton and Malachi Coons. Malachi's got a busy day tomorrow. He'll be hosting Headwaters from 9 to 10. And then Minnesota Mixtape from 10 to 11 o'clock. World Cafe will come on at 11 and go to 1. They've been featuring producers. They're talking about producers of records. And tomorrow they'll be talking to KCR, to Nico Case, about why she decided to produce her latest CD and how it works. Jim Gallagher will be hosting On the River from 1 to 4 tomorrow. And tomorrow night, Alyssa Ellen will be hosting On the River. Okay, we receive support from the Adolescent Crisis Response Team. The Crisis Intervention Service is a program of first call for help, 211, lending support to residents under the age of 18, as well as parental supports when in crisis or experiencing family distress, 24/7. Okay, we're going to play our final tune from Mr. Dylan today. This is Mr. Dylan himself from a Rolling Thunder review back in 1975. I was lucky enough to catch him twice in that year, in that tour. This is Isis.

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0: Okay. Music there for you from the late Sonny Rollins. Passed away at 95 a few days ago. And a tune there, St. Thomas, recorded 70 years ago in June with Sonny Rollins on tenor sax, Tommy Flanagan on piano, Doug Watkins on bass, and Max Roach on drums. And before that, When Love Comes to Town, Joe Bonamassa, along with Slash, Mika Copeland, Miles Kennedy, When Love Comes to Town. And before that, Bob Scarlett Rivera on violin, T-Bone, J. Henry Burnett on guitar, Stephen Souls on guitar and vocals, Joan Baez, guitar and vocals, Roger McGuinn on guitar and vocals, Mick Ronson on guitar, Dave Mansfield, steel guitar, mandolin, viola, and dobro, Rob Stoner on bass, Howie Wyeth on piano and drums, Luther Rex on drums, percussion and congas, and Ronnie Blakey on vocals. Quite an organization there. Anyway, take care. Have a good night. 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You know, it is summer, and it does get hot out there. So we have a public service announcement from Mr. John Hartford. Hope you enjoy it and take his words of advice to heart. Take care.
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1: Sunny skies today, highs 80 to 89, partly cloudy overnight, temperatures in the mid to upper 50s.
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Joby Riccio off of her Face the Feeling record. We heard Love of the Song. Before that, brand new record from the Band of Heathens, Finish Something I Started. And yeah, I think we can all identify with that. And off of a really cool new compilation record, Classic Blues from Smithsonian Folkways, we heard an a cappella song, Vera Hall singing Black Woman. I can't wait to dig into that record more. Jessica Hoop with Big Storm, and Headwaters began this morning with Rangers and their song, I Want You Back. I want you front, I want you sideways, and we want you back front and sideways tonight to see Rangers over at Rapids Brewing in Grand Rapids. Check-in is at 5. And the event will go till, I think, 10 o'clock or so. And we have music from Rangers featuring Keith Sokola, Rich Madsen, Jermaine Gemberling, and I think Sax Hog from Trampled will be there. And a host of Iron Range musicians and total characters. So come on out, see Rangers. And of course, the Cactus Blossoms will be headlining the evening. And we'll have our annual meeting where you can get caught up on KAXE, KBXE radio station business. And then, of course, right in the middle of there, like a big, delicious sandwich, we'll be celebrating our volunteers and giving out awards to our volunteers and people who have been involved in the community. So come on out tonight, Rapids Brewing with Kick It with KAXE. 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More on Facebook. Watermark Arts Center has their final poetry slam of the season tonight, Thursday, May 28th at Fozzie's Barbecue in Bemidji. 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This is Headwaters, your source for the coolest sounds from the hottest towns all over the world. I am DJ Dang, your host. Thanks so much for being here. Thanks so much for your support. And yeah, we really do hope that we see you tonight, if at all possible. Come and say hi. Introduce yourself if I don't already know you. Nathan Evans Fox is a new artist to me from North Carolina, based in Nashville, singing them blue country or blue collar country tunes. Name of the record's Heirloom. We are going to hear the song Lots of Beginnings.

all-time soul classic by Percy Sledge there. On this day in 1966, that song, When a Man Loves a Woman, began a two-week run at the very top of the Billboard Hot 100 charts. It was recorded in Muscle Shoals Studio, the infamous, I shouldn't say infamous, famous Muscle Shoals Studio in Alabama, and it was the very first of their many, many, many number one hits. But that one kicked off their run on the charts as a studio and as a backing band at Muscle Shoals. Percy Sledge, though, just killing it on the vocals there. That song was in the top 10 all over the world, from Sweden to Canada, France, and the UK, and of course here in the US. Before Percy Sledge, we heard a new record from Ryan Bingham and the Texas Gentleman. Americana is the song we heard. Before that, Cat Clyde, Where Is My Love? And the set began with Lots of Beginnings from Nathan Evans Fox. I'm DJ Dang. This is Headwaters, your source for all of the sounds from many of the towns right here on People Powered Radio, KAXE, KBXE. 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Redhead Mountain Bike Park in Chisholm has a grand opening for their trailhead Friday, May 29th, starting at noon with food trucks, ribbon cutting, and speeches from project leaders. And the All Things Vintage Flea Market is tomorrow, Friday, May 29th from 4 to 7, and Saturday, May 30th from 8 to 2 at the Beltrami County Fairgrounds in Bemidji. Look for the 4-H building. Lots and lots of good stuff coming up for you in the show. Of course, at 9:45, we'll have our daily slice of green cheese. We'll hear a new single from Carolyn Rose, Paul Cawthon, Jeremy Messersmith, Tanari Wynn, and our 1976 Album of the Week, Parliament. But right now, it is time for the KAXE Album of the Week from Sweet Meg. The album's called Massive Negroni. She's a jazz, blues, and swing singer. This is her seventh album, and for years she was known for performing a Sunday brunch at a Brooklyn jazz club, and this album was sort of a form the anchor of those songs that you could hear every Sunday in Brooklyn. They draw from the American Songbook with songs from Harlem Hamfats, Duke Ellington, the Ink Spots, and Fats Waller, and we are going to hear her version of Tom Waits, Come On Up to the House. This is our album of the week. Let us know what you think. You can text us at 218-326-1234. Sweet Meg.

Wow. So the solo act goes by the name Chicago Farmer, and I had to look up what that song was about, and it was about an actual historical incident in the town of Peshtigo in Wisconsin, one of the deadliest fires in the history of the state of Wisconsin, and many of the townspeople perished, and that song right there tells the tale, Peshtigo. Before that, Anna Tiju and DJ Dacel with Apagon. And we started that set off with our album of the week. Come on up to the house, Sweet Meg, doing a Tom Waits tune there. Name of the record's Massive Negroni. Let us know what you think of the album of the week. And we always value your opinion. I'm DJ Dang. This is Headwaters, your source for the coolest sounds from the heating up towns right here on People Powered Radio, KAXE, KBXE. And it is time for our daily slice of green cheese. It's our daily trivia question. You can be the first to call in with the correct answer, and we'll send you a coupon for a treat at an area business. Thanks goes out to today's sponsors, Keg and Cork in Bemidji, Crow Wing Food Co-op in Brainerd, and Hotel Rapids in Grand Rapids for making the daily slice of green cheese possible. If you've won some time in the last 30 days, please hold your calls and let someone else have a crack at it. Here is today's question. On this day in 1977, Stuart Copeland and Andy Summers founded the band Strontium 90, which months later became The Police. What was the third member's name of this group? If you know the answer, you want to make a guess, call 218-326-1234. The question again is, on this day in 1977, Stuart Copeland and Andy Summers founded the band Strontium 90, which months later became the trio known as The Police. What was the third member's name? You can call 218-326-1234. And in the meantime, we're going to hear a song by The Police.

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1: Stuart Copeland and Andy Stewart formed Strontium 90. 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This week's hosts are the mother-daughter team of Christy Norland and Janet Bredeman. And stay tuned. Saturday, we got a great lineup. We'll have Greg Tix on the river from 4 to 7. Dan Lentz will be bringing your Back Porch Harmony from 10 to noon. And then that evening after Green Cheese, KAXE After Dark will be hosted by our very own Malachi Coons, and he will be playing all Minnesota music. So what a wonderful Saturday night. Just keep us on that dial or online at KAXE.org. I'm DJ Dang. This is Headwaters. We're going to keep the music rolling right along. Mr. Paul Cawthon has a new record out called Book of Paul. And if you can explain Paul Cawthon to me, I would love to hear it tonight at the Kick It with KAXE event. This is Texas Gravel Road.

That is Meals, M-E-E-L-S. It's the name of the artist. Praise the Sheep is the name of the record, or it's the name of the song off of their record, Across the Raccoon Strait. Paul Cawthon with Texas Gravel Road, Caroline Rose, Yip Yip Yow, and The Police started it off with Voices Inside My Head. 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And speaking of Brainerd, the 89.9 translator is down. But word is, our engineer Steve Noy is down there in Brainerd today. The parts have arrived and they're getting things back in order. So hopefully we'll have good news for you later today for the Brainerd area listeners. 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Sunny, highs 80 to 89, south winds 5 to 15 miles per hour. Tonight, partly cloudy with temps in the mid to upper 50s. Friday, sunny and hot, highs in the low 90s. Overnight lows in the mid to upper 50s. And Saturday, cooling down just a teensy weensy bit. Partly sunny, highs 81 to 89. Breezy southeast winds up to 25 miles per hour. Our question of the week is, today is the Kick It with KAXE annual meeting, volunteer appreciation party, and concert mashup. We celebrate our KAXE volunteers tonight, and we would like to hear from you. What do you love about our volunteer DJs? Text us at 218-326-1234. 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They put in a lot of time and effort and creativity and passion into bringing you great music on the daily. 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There'll be a Grand Rapids date later this summer, still to be scheduled. 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We are 50 years old. This year, the station started in 1976 on April 23rd, and we'll be celebrating all year long. And part of that celebration is looking back on impactful records from 1976, ones that we thought created a stir, or in a historical sense have some prominence. Looking back, you could say, oh yeah, that record was pretty much a big deal, even if it didn't super-duper blow up in its day. And this week's 1976 Album of the Week is Parliament's The Clones of Dr. Funkenstein, and we're going to hear a little piece about it and then hear a song. As we continue to celebrate our 50th birthday, KAXE KBXE looks back to influential albums from 1976. This week's album is The Clones of Dr. Funkenstein by Parliament. The decades-old collective started out in the late 50s as a doo-wop group called The Parliaments, then morphed into the acid rock crew Funkadelic before becoming the intergalactic Afro-futuristic funk collective known as Parliament. With mastermind George Clinton at the helm, this record is their first to feature James Brown's horn section of Maceo Parker and Fred Wesley, and with bass player extraordinaire Bootsy Collins, also formerly of James Brown's band, holding down the funky rhythms while Clinton sang about clones, motherships, and humans as robots. Parliament was heavily influential in connecting the worlds of R&B, rock and roll, soul, funk, and hip-hop. We want the funk.

It's a new bluegrass crew, new to me anyways, out of Boston, Massachusetts. Della May is the name of the group. We heard Family Tree off their Magic Accident record. Before that, Creedence Clearwater Revival with Run Through the Jungle, and a very happy birthday to John Fogerty, leader of CCR. He was born on this day in 1945. Out of the West Sahara Desert's Tenari Wen off their new record, Hogar. We heard the song Urgad Afeo, and our 1976 album of the week by Parliament, we heard Children of Production. I'm DJ Dang. This is Headwaters right here on People Powered Radio, KAXE, KBXE. 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Tune in this coming Monday at 7:40 for What We're Reading, produced by staff librarian Tammy Bobrowski. This week, Tammy is joined by KAXE News Director Chelsea Perkins to talk with independent journalist and former Bemidji pioneer Justin Glaw. Justin's new book is called If I Am Coming to Your Town, Something Terrible Has Happened. It chronicles his time as a domestic war correspondent and his battle with alcohol addiction. And we'd like to thank the Winnipeg Folk Festival, held this year July 9th to July 12th. The festival presents music from around the world featuring Father John Misty, Sylvan Esso, Jesse Wells, and over 65 more. Hope to see you tonight at KAXE's Kick It with KAXE event. It's a gathering on the patio of Rapids Brewing Company in Grand Rapids. You're going to hear updates from our general manager, Sarah Bignall. There'll be loads of volunteer awards. We'll be celebrating those volunteers. Live music from the Cactus Blossoms and Rangers. Check-in starts at 5 p.m. free and open to all. And Fire in the Village will also be there with a pop-up print tent. You know how they do. And if you don't, go check them out. They're super friendly, and they got really, really creative, cool art things that are kind of make and take. It's all free. And we hope to see you there, because you will see this group that's headlining tonight from Minneapolis, the Cactus Blossoms. This is their song, Mississippi.

0: Happy, happy birthday to Gladys Knight, born on this day in 1944. And of course, there she is with the Pips, singing Midnight Train to Georgia. Before that, Keith Cicola with his song Indian Cars. And the Cactus Blossoms began that set with Mississippi. And you can catch both of them this evening for free at Rapids Brewing in Grand Rapids. Party starts at about 5, and we'll have our annual meeting. Then you'll hear Rangers featuring Keith Cicola and an all-star crew of Iron Range musicians. And then we'll have our volunteer awards. And after that, the Cactus Blossoms will perform to close out the night. It should be a beautiful evening. And we'd love to see you out there. Like I said, it's free. So you have little to none to zero excuses to come on out and hang out. And yeah, we'd just love to see you all. I'm DJ Dang. 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And KAXE is sponsoring the side stage, as always, with acts like Tattletale, Forge North, Laura Hugo, Sugar on the Roof, and the Penny Peaches. 12 Minnesota bands on the patio of Rapids Brewing in Grand Rapids. 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And I'm just going to put out a little hint that a block party is coming back to Bemidji, and KAXE will be involved on the music end of that at the end of June. We'll have an announcement coming soon. We're going to get back to the music. Coming up at 11 will be the World Cafe. And then at 1 o'clock today, your volunteer on the river host to be Judy Gruy until 4 p.m. And tonight from 7 to 10 over here in Bemidji, David John will be holding it down as your volunteer on-air host. This is a band called Goodnight Moonshine, a husband-wife duo. Their record's called Business Unusual, and this is a song All Night Band.
1: Yeah!

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I am not afraid to rejoice. I am not afraid to be black. I am not afraid to be white.

That is the voice of Joy Harjo, the 23rd U.S. Poet Laureate and the first Native American. She's of the Muskogee Nation to hold that honor. It's her debut album and produced and played on by bassist Esperanza Spalding. Cool, cool record. We just heard Fear Redux by Joy Harjo. And before that, we heard Automatic, Is It Now, Tyler Ballgame, Sing How I Feel, and Goodnight Moonshine. Started that set off with All Night Band. I'm DJ Dang. This is Headwaters right here on People Powered Radio, KAXE, KBXE. 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And the Brainerd Lakes Chamber of Commerce and Welcome Center is inviting the community to suggest and help choose this year's official Bigfoot name. Today's the last day, so if you're driving through or by the Welcome Center on Highway 371, you can be a part of this new tradition. Past names include Buford and Yeti Betty. I like that one. Official name reveal will be on June 5th, so get in on that mysterious creature naming while you can. Today in 1962, the lead singer of Fine Young Cannibals was born, Roland Gift. Not only is he one heck of a handsome man, he starred in some super cool indie underground movies and led the group Fine Young Cannibals to several big hits. And the group was formed from the bass player and guitar player from the English Beat, part of that two-tone ska movement when that group fell apart. They created the Fine Young Cannibals with Roland Gift, and today's his birthday, and we are going to hear Johnny Come Home right here by the Fine Young Cannibals.

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2: It's Producer Week here on World Cafe, celebrating the folks who work behind the scenes to shape the music you love and sometimes make it themselves. It took Nico Case 12 albums to give herself the sole producer credit, but she did finally on her new Neon Gray Midnight Green. And there's a good reason for it.
3: I needed to remind myself that I was a producer because I forget that women, queer people, and non-binary people are producers. So I was like, yeah, I am the boss and the veto power, so why not?
2: Coming up, Nico Case talks about her vision for the album, which included working with a full orchestra, something that really blew her mind when they started recording.
3: I got there a tiny bit late, so I went in as they were starting the first song, and I just immediately was bawling my head off because there's just no other experience like it.
2: Nico Case, today. I'm Raina Duris. This is an Encore World Cafe.
4: For KAXE News, I'm Megan Buffington with the Up North Report. The body of a Minneapolis man was recovered Wednesday evening near the base of the cliffs at Palisade Head. WTIP reports a Teteguch State Park ranger reported the body to the Lake County Sheriff's Office. The victim was later identified as 29-year-old Seth Pifo. The Sheriff's Office and Midwest Medical Examiner's Office are investigating the incident. Indigenous students will drum at Brainerd High School's commencement ceremony after community members pushed the district for approval. Larissa Donovan has the details.
5: Years of effort have gone into establishing a drum group in the Brainerd Public School District so graduates could hear an honor song during commencement. Chair of the Volunteer American Indian Parent Advisory Committee, Govinda Boudreau, says there was a plan approved for the drum group's inclusion. But a few days before Friday's graduation, the committee was made aware that the drum group was not going to be included in the program. In emails to Boudreau on Wednesday, Interim Superintendent Peter Grant said he was not aware of any past plans. He wrote, with a limited amount of time before the ceremony, next year would be more appropriate. But after an outpouring of community support for the drumming, the song was approved Thursday morning. Boudreau, who is a White Earth Nation descendant, says she is relieved the drum group will finally get their chance to perform at graduation, but also says she was frustrated it took so much effort to be heard on behalf of these students.
6: I do think that this is not a decision that would have been made or turned the tide had there not been community leaning in with urgency, you know, around this.
5: Native students represent a little more than 3% of Brainerd High School's student body, and the APAC has been working toward a student drum group for 5 years.
6: They had lessons, and they started to do events just with their hand drums. They built the drum. They have had mentorship. They've had teachings around it. They've feasted it. They've been preparing for this moment.
5: A request for comment from Grant was not returned as of Thursday afternoon. Larissa Donovan, KAXE News.
4: U.S. Representative Angie Craig says she will no longer seek the DFL endorsement in the Senate race at the party convention this weekend. She will instead take her campaign directly to voters at the August primary. The Minnesota Reformer reports Craig called the endorsement process unrepresentative and undemocratic at her announcement Wednesday in front of the state capitol. The southeastern Minnesota congresswoman faced a serious challenge from Lieutenant Governor Peggy Flanagan, who was also running for retiring Senator Tina Smith's seat. According to her campaign, Flanagan was on track to win 75% of the party delegates who make the endorsement. Craig says the process favors the more ideologically extreme candidates who excite loyal party activists. Flanagan's campaign counters that if Craig didn't think the endorsement mattered, she wouldn't have made efforts to win it. The Reformer says the DFL does have a poor record of selecting candidates who go on to win with primary voters. Flanagan and Governor Tim Walz lost the endorsement in 2018, but still ended up winning a second term. The Minnesota Office of Cannabis Management will make two stops in the region next week as part of its listening tour. The events are designed to give the general public an overview of the office's work, Minnesota's cannabis regulation rollout, and an opportunity to ask questions. The events are open to anyone, though you'll need to register on the office's website. The listening tour will stop Thursday evening in Bemidji and Friday afternoon in Duluth. A new program will help Minnesota farmers purchase electric equipment to reduce air pollution. The State Department of Agriculture is now accepting applications for the Electric Farm Equipment Grant Program. Eligible applicants include farmers and livestock producers and organizations that train or support farmers. The agency expects to award $6.6 million across about 90 grants. Individual grants will range from $1,500 to $150,000. Priority will be given to projects that replace diesel or gas-powered farm equipment with electric alternatives, especially equipment that plays an important role in day-to-day operations. The program does require a 25% cash match, and funds are provided as reimbursements, so grantees will have to pay costs up front. Find more information at kaxe.org. That's it for the Up North Report. From the KAXE News Desk, I'm Megan Buffington, telling the stories of northern Minnesota through local news.
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2: This is an Encore World Cafe. I'm Raina Duras. All week long, we're celebrating the artists who are often behind the scenes of your favorite albums, the ones who shape the sounds and get the best performances out of musicians. It is Producer Week. Today, it's Nico Case, who has produced her own music for years, but you'll hear her explain why she finally decided to give herself the official producer credit on her latest album. That's in this session recorded last year. Enjoy. When I think about Nico Case, her vocals, her music, her lyrics, the phrase that I keep coming back to is a force of nature. There's no other artist, in my opinion, who's able to harness and unleash nature's wild power in their songwriting like Nico does. But it's also in the way she performs, as if that power is being channeled through her. And nature itself is something she's always connected to, something you can hear in her work, including her new album, Neon Gray, Midnight Green, and also in her stunning new memoir, The Harder I Fight, The More I Love You. That book, one of the best memoirs I've ever read, one that I'm giving to two different people as Christmas gifts this year, details her early days as a musician as well as her childhood. It was a childhood that was at times difficult and isolated, but also found her forging that connection to the natural world and music. And it includes some very funny moments, like when she bought her first tenor guitar, a story you'll hear coming up in our interview today. My conversation with Nico Case in just a moment. But first, she performs a song from her new album, Live. This is Wreck, Nico Case for World Cafe.

0: Live for the World Cafe, Nico Case, Wreck. It's a song from her latest album, Neon Gray, Midnight Green. I'm Raina Duras. Nico Case is here with me. Nico, welcome back to the World Cafe.
1: Thank you. It's been a while. It's nice to be back.
0: It has been. Yeah, I'm so happy to have you here. I love the new record. I'm very excited to talk about it. In that song that we just heard, you have lyrics like, I've become a solar system, an eruption, a wreck of possibilities, a volatility of stars. Nature is something that permeates through so much of your writing, both in your songs and in your memoir. You seem to identify with and as nature. Where do you think that comes from?
1: Well, being unsupervised as a little kid, I wasn't told what to feel about nature. So I did what felt natural, which was nature was alive to me. I think the secret is that everybody should feel that way because we are not separate. And I think it's the way back to something greater, is everybody should feel excited to and entitled to being an animal and being part of the animal kingdom. The entitlement is for kinship and for belonging and for, you know, growth and, you know, examining the parts of ourselves that are absolutely spectacular. We're meant to be a team of specialists and to survive. And the way we communicate is so fascinating and so subtle and so complicated. And we can run longer than any other animal, you know, things like that. Just, you know, we're fantastic beings as natural beings. And we forget that.
0: And I love what you said, what you said about kinship. You spent a lot of time alone as a kid. And for people who haven't had the chance to read your book yet, I know this is a lot to sum up, but how would you sum up how life flows like for you as a child?
1: It was a lot of neglect. I would use the word neglect. It wasn't the funnest. It was pretty lonely. But there were good, bright parts, too. And I wouldn't trade the being alone in nature. Even though it was hard, I think it taught me something that I'm meant to tell other people, you know, as in the kinship and we fit in and we belong. And there's a comfort in that. You know, we are not the top of the food chain. We are something different. We are supposed to be something different. It's not us against nature. It's us with nature.
0: You spent a lot of time with nature. You also had a radio when you were alone as a kid. Could you tell us about the role that music played for you early on before you knew that you wanted to make it yourself?
1: I was obsessed with music and I listened to it all the time. Even when I was asleep, I would listen to it. I just left it on all the time. It made me feel comforted. There were some places I lived where I didn't have a radio because I was too remote, but I did have a record player. And so I played my parents' records, but I don't remember a time without it. Like I don't remember a time without nature.
0: Well, we'll talk more about lots of this stuff in a minute. I'm talking to Nico Case at World Cafe. We're going to hear you perform another song right now. It's a song called Oh Neglect. You sing, I worked every second to please you in this song. And it made me think about your relationship with your mother that you write about in your memoir. And you keep coming back to the word Pollyanna in this song. You sing, I'm your Pollyanna. Could you talk about that lyric for us?
1: Well, that song is about living next to the fast track of people becoming famous. And I think about all my bands in that song. It's kind of, you know, for all my bandmates over time, like Carl Newman and, you know, Carolyn Mark and all of us who are there to make music. And we do watch people pass us and become popular and famous.
0: So it's neglect more in like the industry way.
1: No, neglect is kind of like, I'm not becoming famous, but I'm not giving up this way of life. So the neglect, I guess, is the neglect of whatever society thinks I should be doing. So neglect is a much funner partner than working a day job.
0: Right. If you had to work a day job, I'm curious, what would you do?
1: Oh my God, there's so many I would do. I say this a lot, but I used to work at Hattie's Hat in Seattle, Washington, which is a little bar restaurant, and I got hired as the dishwasher, and then I became a sous chef, and then I was responsible for making the soups every day. And I got to make up the recipes. And so I made up a bunch of recipes, and the soups got popular. And I just got so much pleasure. And it felt so nice to make something healthy for somebody that you would never meet. It was like giving love to a stranger, this little piece of warmth, this little minute of, you know, comfort. And I don't know, that felt so good to me. Like, I can't imagine running a restaurant myself, but you know, I do like cooking for people.
0: We'll come back and we'll keep on talking. This is Nico Case performing Oh Neglect live for the World Cafe.

0: Recorded live for the World Cafe, Nico Case with Oh Neglect from her new album, Neon Gray, Midnight Green. I'm Raina Duras. Nico Case is my guest today. She also recently released a memoir called The Harder I Fight, The More I Love You. Your memoir is full of yearning and longing for friends and companionship, longing for horses, longing to make music, to meet everyone, to have a cozy, warm family when you were growing up, spending so much time alone. And you say you did not want to be a solo artist. You're very clear that you wanted to have a band. Did that desire to have a band come partly from that desire to have a family?
1: Yeah, absolutely. But it also has to do with, I wanted to generate it with another person, because there's nothing feels that exciting to me as generating the vibration with another person, and like makes you feel like you're just slightly levitating off the floor. And, you know, I always wanted to have, like, it looked like so much fun to be in a band. And I knew so many people in bands, and like I saw their camaraderie and their collective sense of purpose, and I wanted that.
0: I know that this album pays tribute to some of the members of like your musical family that you've lost over the last few years. And one of those people is Dallas Good of the Sadies, who passed away in 2022. Yes. Could you talk a bit about your relationship with Dallas and why he was such an important person for you?
1: Well, Dallas is an undeniable talent, and he's just one of those people who has it, you know? And I first met him because I wanted to do my first tour for my first record, and I asked Brian Connolly if he could go, and he couldn't go, but he said he had the perfect person for me. And so Dallas said he would do it. He had never met me. He showed up in Vancouver, and we were just fast friends immediately. He was a person who never, like, my gender never came up as far as my ability to be a musician or to be interested in music. And he took very seriously my opinions and my ideas, and I felt like I was 100% accepted, and it meant a great deal to me.
0: Yeah.
1: Especially since he is so talented, you know, and I felt like partly a male person myself. And it always broke my heart as to how you'd want to, you know, have these intimate, excited moments about music where you get really excited and you talk about what it is you love about it. But often men didn't want to do that with me. I was kind of tolerated. I wasn't really invited in. I mean, granted, I did have friends that I had relationships with like that who were my friends. But as far as being somebody to make music with,
0: right,
1: I'd never had that.
0: I'm from Toronto and I never met Dallas, but him and the Sadies were just like, they were such a force in that city. And I just,
1: yeah.
0: It's just
1: and
0: a
1: good
0: huge
1: family as well.
0: Like, yeah.
1: They're Canadian country legends. And I didn't know you were from Toronto.
0: I am, yeah.
1: Aw. When Dallas died, it felt like there was a massive energy brownout.
0: Yeah.
1: Throughout Canada. Like a light went out, you know, and it was too much. He was too young, and it really hit hard.
0: I want to play a bit of the song Matchlet from the album, where you refer to a dream you had about Dallas after he died. And even though I know you're singing about someone you lost, when you describe the dream and it's in the song, it definitely put a smile on my face, the image that you describe.
1: It was so his sense of humor. And I was like, thank you for coming to let me know you're okay.
0: Yeah.
1: Thank you.
0: Yeah. Well, we'll play that verse so you can hear it. This is Matchlet from Nico Case.

0: Dallas Good zipping himself up into a cactus. That's a bit of Matchlet. Yes. Yeah. It's such a great picture.
1: Like giant footy pajamas. And he was cracking up. It was so wonderful.
0: That is
1: I was just like, of course you're doing this right now.
0: That's such a beautiful thing to have somebody come to you and to make you laugh again like that.
1: Yeah. I often have people come to me after they pass. Like my grandmother, for example, I believe that's in the book, and just her going, oh, yes, going to Thailand. I got to get my plane to Thailand, hon. I'll talk to you later. You know, I'm like, have a good time.
0: Yeah, it's like there's something extra comforting about it being something kind of like mundane, like a phone call, like something that would happen in real life.
1: Yeah. Often people call me on the phone when they pass away.
0: Yeah. In that clip of the song that we just heard in Matchlet, that is one of the songs where we hear an orchestra. We hear the Plain Song Chamber Orchestra. Could you describe the day that the orchestra came into the studio to record?
1: Well, I actually went to Colorado for that one because my specific studio isn't really big enough. And the town it's in isn't big enough to have like a full on orchestra. So I flew to Denver. I got there a tiny bit late. So I went in as they were starting the first song. And I just immediately was bawling my head off because there's just no other experience like it. And hearing professional musicians like that who are a different kind of musician than I am en masse playing one of my songs back at me is the closest I will ever get as a musician to hearing one of my own songs as if somebody else wrote it. You know, it was so funny, like their version of like, that one we messed up a little, we got to do that one again. Like, I never would have heard anything that was considered a mistake. I was just so like, whoa.
0: Let me quickly reintroduce you. I'm talking to Nico Case on World Cafe. So you had the orchestra, you had your full band playing with you, and you produced this album yourself. I know you've produced before, but this time it was like all you producing it.
1: I just credited myself like a white man.
0: Well, why was it important to do that and put your name out front credited as producer?
1: Because I thought it was very appropriate because it was my own studio. And, you know, the heavy lifting is mine. I got to write the songs. I got to sing the songs. I got to play on the songs and decide who, like, there's so much. And I don't do it alone. It's always collaborative. I love to just make sure that we don't stick to the mythology of rock and roll, that it's one person responsible for some, you know. But I needed to remind myself that I was a producer because I forget that women, queer people, and, you know, non-binary people are producers because we're a small percentage of the overall world of producers. And of studio owners, even smaller.
0: Yeah.
1: So, you know, when I sometimes am thinking about like, oh, well, who should produce? But I think of a group of men. You know what I mean? Like, I still think of it that way. And I was like, you got to really work harder at getting this out of your brain. So I was like, yeah, I produce this record. I am the boss and the veto power. So why not?
0: You're listening to my conversation with Nico Case. Now, there are lots of love songs out there. After this quick break, you'll hear Nico perform a song she wrote about how maybe there are too many. And she'll tell the very satisfying story of buying her first tenor guitar. That's next on World Cafe.

0: Welcome back to an Encore World Cafe. I'm Raina Duris. If you're just joining us, I'm speaking with Nico Case. Last year, she released a memoir called The Harder I Fight, The More I Love You, as well as an album called Neon Gray, Midnight Green. We're going to hear another live song now. We're going to hear you play Rusty Mountain. And in this song, you sing about love songs and possibly your disdain for them, or at least for writing them. And there's a line that jumped out to me. Take your radio and shove it, all your he's and she's, and rhyming love. Could you talk about that line for us?
1: I noticed, you know, I like to listen to all kinds of music, and I listen to radio hits, and this is not, you know, like a problem with radio or a problem with
0: now. I'm not taking it personally, don't worry.
1: No, it's about people only try to write love songs or lust songs. It doesn't seem like people write songs about much else. And what ends up on the radio is mostly heteronormative, man-on-woman love songs. And they're so dull.
0: I'm glad you brought that up, because one of the parts of your book I found most moving was when you talked about feeling like you were like kind of having to become a girl and sort of abandoning your younger self. And you kind of explore some of those conflicted feelings about what it means to be a girl, quote unquote. Has your understanding of those feelings in yourself gotten clearer over time?
1: Yeah, I'm a gender fluid person. I always have been. And I know that the language has been there for a very long time, but the younger generations use it. And it feels so validating to know, okay, that I just didn't think of that on my own. I was too close to it. I needed the younger generations to express it and fight for it. And I'm so grateful, because I still use the pronouns she, her. I'm used to them. But I do find myself very annoyed when certain people, you know, like, you know how people use the word ma'am? Like, there's a Southern way that's kind of respectful. And then there's the phone solicitor way, or like, you know, you're on the phone with the bank and they're like, ma'am, ma'am.
0: Yes.
1: That makes me, I'm in a rage at that point. I'm like, do not refer to me as ma'am ever.
0: Yeah.
1: You know, just those little things, they get under your skin.
0: Let's hear the performance of Rusty Mountain, then we'll come on back. This is Nico Case, live for the World Cafe.

0: Nico Case, live for the World Cafe, performing a song from her new album, Neon Gray, Midnight Green, called Rusty Mountain. She also has a new memoir called The Harder I Fight, The More I Love You. I'm Raina Duris, joined by Nico Case. There is a great story in your memoir about falling in love with the tenor guitar. And I guess first, actually, could you explain for folks who don't know what the difference is between a tenor guitar and a regular guitar?
1: A tenor guitar has only four strings, and it's either tuned like a cello, or you can tune it like the top four strings of a guitar. It's not recommended because it's a little slacker that way, and therefore it can mess up the body of your guitar, but that's a whole other thing. And I have very small hands, and so a four-string guitar has a very small neck. And so I was able to make progress quickly on it. Since I've made progress and my hand is stretched out, and, you know, it is like being an athlete. You have to stretch for it. I can play a six-string guitar, but it did take a while.
0: The story of you actually buying the used tenor guitar is a very, very satisfying moment in the book.
1: Oh, it is.
0: Could you tell that story?
1: Well, I heard from Andrew Bird that, you know, because he was interested in tenor guitars too, because he's a violin player. And we were both living in Chicago at the time. And he's like, hey, I think they have an electric one, because he knew I was looking for an electric tenor. He's like, they have them at Chicago Music Exchange. And so we went in there one day, and we get in there and I'm all excited. And I ask, I'm like, do you have that electric tenor guitar? And the guy was a total jerk. And he was like, yeah, that's reserved for Rick Nielsen from Cheap Trick. And I was like, oh, I was crushed. But then from behind a shelf stood up Tom Peterson from Cheap Trick. And he goes, he's never going to buy it, man. Just let her look at it. He's my what knight in shining armor in this story. And so the guy let me look at it. And I was looking through the case and I found a receipt. And it was for repair. It had been Ry Cooter's guitar. So I stuffed that receipt in my pocket because there was no way I was going to let him see that. I was like, this guy is going to never let me buy this guitar if he sees it. So I bought it. It sounded so good and I bought it. And I'm so grateful to Tom Peterson. I hope I get to meet him one day so I can just go, dude, you don't even know what you did for a young person who wanted a guitar.
0: Yeah. This is just an amazing sequence of events. And
1: so bizarre.
0: I know it took you a while to really embrace your singing voice. When I read that, I will admit I was kind of stunned because I think you have, and I don't like to gush during interviews, but I think you have one of the most beautiful singing voices of anybody I've ever heard. But what was it
1: Thank
0: that you finally heard in your voice that you hadn't appreciated before?
1: Well, I think I had a hard time fitting in with other voices. And I knew that my voice wasn't pretty. It was something different. And I didn't have a lot of things that singers I really admired had. Like, I don't have vibrato. And that's something that I really wanted. But I don't have it. It's just I make a straight note

0: I'm very nasal. I remember driving across the country. I was on my way back to Arizona and I stopped in Kansas City. There used to be this incredible music store there. I believe it was called the Music Exchange. I can't remember, but it was just this huge, like, bunker of records. And I went to the international section and I found this record that looked interesting by this band called Trio Bulgarka. And they're Bulgarian folk singers. And I was just like stunned. It was like an emergency. I just couldn't believe my fortune at finding this beautiful record. And the more I listened, the more I thought, that's what my voice is supposed to do. It's drones and long, high nasal notes. I felt like that Disney cartoon of the little ugly duckling finding the whole pack of swans, which are the Trio Bulgarka, and I realized that's the kind of voice I have. And I felt so comforted by that. And I'm an Eastern European person and of Eastern European descent. I'm Ukrainian and other Eastern European nations, and I don't have any ancestors because my family didn't talk about it. You know, I read and follow a lot of indigenous stories, like people indigenous to North America, and the talk of ancestors is always there.
1: Yeah.
0: The strength generated by ancestors is so important. And I think about how people who've, you know, immigrated to America often had to kill their ancestors to fit in. Or just out of fear.
1: As in change your last name, kind of deny that history of your own?
0: Exactly. Yeah. You don't speak the language. You don't talk about it. And I did ask a person I know who is indigenous. I said, how do you find your ancestors if they've been killed? And they said, oh, you'll find your ancestors. Don't worry. I think that was one of the moments where I found my ancestors and I felt stronger and I felt less alone, knowing that my voice fit with theirs.
1: I can hear what you're talking about. I'm going to play some right now. This is some music from Trio Bulgarka on World Cafe.

0: So that's Trio Bulgarka. Today I'm talking to Nico Case. This is World Cafe. When I was listening to this new album, I kept thinking of that image of you sitting on the floor of your father's house, you know, where you talk about biting the heads off of fleas. And thinking about how, like, the contrast between that image and you in a studio watching an orchestra play your music. I'm just curious about what it was like to go back and dig up and reexamine some of those memories when you've come such a long way from that place.
1: Well, there's a thing about a lot of people don't understand, you know, a lot of people, like the people who read the book, often feel like, oh God, that's such a tragedy. But there's so much about it that's so funny. And it's most of the world's experience. Like, people got to remember most of the world, like, live in pretty extreme poverty. And, you know, the poverty I was experiencing was probably, you know, like a mansion to a lot of other people. It's just the neglect and the squalor kind of that, you know, I'm pretty weird about it now. Like, I can't work in a dirty house. I have to clean everything before I do anything. You know, just little things like that. But I still find some of that stuff so funny.
0: We're going to hear you play another song, one more song from the record. And it's my favorite song on the album. I'm so glad that you're performing it for us. It's called Little Gears. And it brings back this yearning for wildness. And it seems to ask some big questions, even though it starts with you watching a tiny little spider build a web. What does this song mean to you?

0: The sun is about people's separateness from nature and the things that we find really important and what we miss. I was like, why do we think we're so important? What is this exceptionalism that we're being taught? There's so much expectation along with it that if we could just like have a little more respect for the spider, maybe we'd feel a little better about ourselves because we could realize the expectations we have are absolutely ridiculous.
1: Performing live for World Cafe, this is Nico Case, Little Gears.

0: Live for the World Cafe, Nico Case with Little Gears. That's a song from her new album, Neon Gray, Midnight Green. She also has a new memoir called The Harder I Fight, The More I Love You. And she's been my guest today. Nico, thank you so much for this conversation. I really, really enjoyed it.
1: Thank you so much for having me on. I really appreciate you, and I appreciate public radio, and I'm thrilled that, you know, you're here and that I am privileged enough to come be on the show. And I hope everybody listening remembers how much public radio needs support right now. So thank you.
0: Thank you. You have a standing invite anytime you want to come by.
1: Back at you. Come on over.
0: I'm Raina Durres, back in a moment with more World Cafe.

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Imagine how many beautiful lullabies that baby's going to get. Waxahachie in a minute, but first, her partner Kevin Morby with a new song called Javelin.

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0: love that song. It's so pretty. That is Lilacs from Waxahachie. Before that, you heard her partner, Kevin Morby, with a new one called Javelin. And that's this hour of World Cafe. Thank you so much again to Nico Case for being my guest today and to World Cafe senior producer, Kimberly Junod, for her work on that session. Thanks also to all of our affiliates across the country who bring this show to you. We produce it at WXPN at the University of Pennsylvania in Philadelphia. I'm Raina Duris. 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

0: just was very pregnant with my first, and that was 76. 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
3: 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I'm going out my mind.
2: That's out June 26th. Same day Devin Gilfillian puts out his new album. You'll hear a song from that this hour.

All those tunes and lots more on the way. I'm Rena Duris. This is World Cafe. A song from Ani DiFranco. In the meantime, this is Joyful Girl.

wonder if everything I do, I do instead of something I want to do more. Question fills my head, and I know there's no grand plan here. This is just the way it goes, and when everything else seems unclear, I guess at least

You're listening to World Cafe. I'm Rena Duris. It can be tempting to distract yourself when it seems like so much is wrong in the world, right? And one time-tested way to do that is retail therapy, going shopping. Consumerism has this way of making you feel like if you just buy that one new thing, maybe life will feel a little better. You'll get that dopamine hit. But this new song from The Strokes called Going Shopping is a reminder that that's all it really is. It's just a distraction. There's this lyric, listen for it. The worse reality gets, the less you want to hear about it. Solidarity can be difficult when you've got cool stuff to lose. The Strokes, new music on World Cafe.

From his new album out June 26th, that's Devin Gilfillian, Hold On Hourglass. And if you hold on for just a second, going live from the archives here on World Cafe.

Hey, it's World Cafe, live from the archives. I'm Raina Duris. This is where you hear a couple of exclusive live performances recorded for this show. And you know, you can learn a lot from artists during our interviews here on the cafe. One lesson I learned really early on in my tenure as host was when Tyler Childers came in. He's from Appalachia. I had just moved here from Canada, and he gave me an easy way to remember the right way to pronounce where he's from. His grandma used to say, "If you call it Appalachia, I'll throw an apple at ya." From Appalachia, Tyler Childers performing All Yourn live for World Cafe.

French Navy, recorded for World Cafe by Camera Obscura back in 2009. Before that, another live World Cafe performance, All Yorn, from Tyler Childers. That was your Live from the Archives set today. Here's Adele, Make You Feel My Love.

That band has been playing together since they were kids. They would do lunchtime concerts for their classmates, and they say that was their toughest crowd ever, trying to entertain teenagers while they were eating. Probably prepared them pretty well for the much bigger audiences they play for now, like opening for Olivia Rodrigo last year. They're called Florence Road. They're from Ireland. That was Rabbits Can Swim. Tom Petty's guitarist has new music. You'll hear it right after this quick break on World Cafe.

Thanks so much for tuning in to World Cafe, maybe on your radio, maybe you're streaming online, wherever you are. So happy to have you here. I'm Raina Duras. Some Tom Petty coming up in a minute. But first, a new song from his guitarist, Mike Campbell. New album from Mike Campbell and the Dirty Noms out in just a couple of weeks. It will be called Mission of Mercy. And it sounds like this. No Regrets on World Cafe.

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0: Lucinda Williams, The World's Gone Wrong, from her latest album, World's Gone Wrong. And that wraps up this edition of The World Cafe. Thank you so much for letting me soundtrack part of your life today. Thank you to the public radio stations who make that possible and bring this show to you across the country. And thanks to the whole team who make it happen here. We produce it at WXPN at the University of Pennsylvania in Philadelphia. I'm Raina Duris. 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
0: This song came to Joshua Ray Walker right after he got a devastating health update.
2: I was told that my disease had actually been restaged to stage four. They thought my cancer had spread from the colon to the lungs. And I wrote Ain't Dead Yet.
0: Joshua shares that story, which turned around in a very positive way. And he performs live on the next World Cafe.

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And thank you. Weather around our region, beautiful days, sunny with highs 80 to 89, winds out of the south 5 to 15 miles an hour, and tonight partly cloudy with temps in the mid to the upper 50s. And Friday's looking hot and sunny again with highs 90 to 92, overnight lows in the mid to upper 50s. I'm Judy Gruey here on the river this afternoon with lots of music ready for you today. First up is going to be Big Bywater Call. This one is Only.

And kicking off on the river this afternoon, we had Bywater Call up to start with Only from their EP, No One Else. And following them, it was Burn. It's a brand new single out from Fulton Lee. Then we heard Orville Peck and Allison Russell with Chemical Sunset. It's on the 2024 album Stampede, Volume 1. Excuse me, Jalen Rakai and Jalen Jordan Rakai and Jalen Naganda finished up there with their single, What It Gave Me. 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I'm Judy Gruey, and this is On the River. The annual meeting and concert ticket with KAXE is today. You're invited to join us at a gathering on the patio of Rapids Brewing in Grand Rapids with updates from the year, volunteer awards, and live music from the Cactus Blossoms and Rangers. 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Watermark Art Center has their final poetry slam of the season today, May 28th, Thursday, at Fozzie's Barbecue in Bemidji. 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And now Joy Oladokun has a brand new single out. This is Zombie.

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1: Joy Oladokun has a new single out, and we heard Zombie to start the set today. Marcus King and the Marcus King Band were next. That was Somebody Else featuring Jesse Wells from Darling Blue, and we heard Brandi Carlile's latest, Life on the Run. I'm Judy Gruey. 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This is Postcard.

And Zena Delphia gave us Postcard from her new album to start there. The new album is Boutique. Josiah and Bonneville's was next with Going Gone from As Is. We also had Cat Clyde. That was Dark Back from her new album, Mud, Blood, Bone. And finishing up the set was Matter of Time Blues from Chris Tapp and the Cold Stairs on their release screen. 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I'm your volunteer host, Judy Gooey. 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And we've got Laura Evans and the Sinelli Brothers up now. Here's their single, Out Here on My Own.

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And Laura Evans and the Sinelli brothers led off there. We heard their single Out Here on My Own. And then it was Devin Gilfillian and Corey Wong with IRL. That's from the album Time Will Tell. Alice Bailey followed them with a recut of Growing Roots. And the last one there was Catching Bodies, a single out from Secu. I'm Judy Gruy. 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Our weather around the region, looking pretty good for the rest of the day. Sunny with highs 80 to 89, winds out of the south 5 to 15. And tonight, partly cloudy with temps in the mid to the upper 50s. Friday, sunny and hot with highs 90 to 92 and overnight lows in the mid to upper 50s. Saturday's looking partly sunny with highs 81 to 89. The wind's a bit breezy southeast, up to 25 miles an hour. And we are in the 2 o'clock hour now. That means

It's time for our album of the week. This week it's Massive Negroni, and this is Sweet Meg now with Slippin' Mules.

And that was Some Kind of Lover, Holly Rogers' single out earlier this year. Then KJ gave us Fantasy Game. And leading off the hour was Sweet Meg with Slip-In Meals. It's on our album of the week, Massive Negroni. And Sweet Meg is a jazz, blues, and swing singer releasing her seventh studio album. She's a regular collaborator with Postmodern Jukebox, a popular collective on YouTube covering modern pop songs from the 20s, 30s, and 40s sounds. Tell us what you think of our album of the week. You can text 218-326-1234. And let's see. 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Season Watch is for the curious, filled with the delights of nature. And the Forest History Center in Grand Rapids offers a warbler walk this Saturday, May 30th, from 7 to 9 a.m. Meet at the parking lot and dress for the weather. 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And let's see, what do we got coming up here now? It's Mark Broussard and Josh Smith. This is Fever.

0: And Mark Broussard was up first in that set. That was Fever.
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0: With Break Free. It's on her album, What Happens Now. And Robin Ford gave us Make My Own Weather from his new release, Two Shades of Blue. 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I'm your volunteer host, Judy Geary. 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After Dark is our late-night Saturday show outside the normal KAXE mix. Tune in after Green Cheese at 9 p.m. to hear punk, hip-hop, electronic, metal-themed shows, and more. 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From Rhymesayers, Deep Cuts, and early 2000s punk to the experimental sounds of Marijuana Death Squads and Dua Sela, it's all local on After Dark this week. The All Things Vintage Flea Market is tomorrow, Friday, May 29th from 4 to 7, and Saturday, May 30th from 8 to 2 at the Beltrami County Fairgrounds in Bemidji. 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Arlo Parks is up now. This is Jetta from her album Ambiguous Desire.

And we just heard Heartstop from the Revivalists on their upcoming album, Get It On. Starlo Parks was first up there with Jetta from Ambiguous Desire, which came out last month. It was Jalen Nagonda next. Hang It On the Shelf is from his new album, Doctrine of Love. And Yana gave us Undo Me from her EP, Exit Strategy. 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I'm Judy Gooey, a volunteer host for the afternoon. 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

And Loaded Honey was up to start there with Lessons from Love Made Trees. Then it was Jalen Naganda following with Doctrine of Love from his album of the same name. We heard Say She She. That was Bandit from their Cut and Reline release. And the last one there was Two Trains from Ty Myers and Marcus King on the album Heavy on the Soul. I'm Judy Gruey. You've been listening to On the River. 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Oh, and our weather around the listening area is great today. Sunny with highs 80 to 89. Winds out of the southwest 5 to 15. Tonight, partly cloudy with temps in the mid to the upper 50s. And running into Friday tomorrow, that sun continues. And it's going to be hot with highs 90 to 92. Overnight lows in the mid to upper 50s. Saturday, partly sunny with highs 81 to 89. And a breezy southeast winds with some gusts up to 25 miles an hour. Let us listen to something new from Danielle Nicole now. Here's Tug of War from her brand new album, Fireflies.

And that was Danielle Caesar. They're finishing up with Call on Me from Son of Spurgy. Leading off, that was a new release from Danielle Nicole. That was Tug of War from Fireflies, her new album just out this last week. Jordan Rakai and Femi Colioso were next with It Never Ends from their EP Between Us. And then we heard Brooke Combe with Dancing at the End of the World from her album of the same name. 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I'm Judy Gruey. This is On the River. Are you a sustaining member of KAXE, KBXE? If you have recently moved or gotten a new credit card, now is a great time to call and let us update your information. Call 218-326-1234 and ask for Heather. And there is a grand opening for the new Deer River Dog Park this Sunday, May 31st from 11 to 1. The park is in the Robert Lundeen Community Recreation Area north of Deer River off Highway 6. Official leash cutting is at 11:30 with time for dogs and family to explore and play together. 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And here's Lisa Chiodo now. This is Kira.

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1: excuse me. Lisa Chiodo was first up there with Kira. And Keeping My Mind Off of You came from Blue Water Highway on their album Waiting on a Wonder. 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And it's a single out from those two. 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And here's something fun. 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And we get a head start on spring. Whoops, going the wrong way here. Okay. So Bad Flamingo is up now. This is Days of Mellow.

And that was Monrovia there with Heavy Foot from their Bloodline album. Bad Flamingo was up to start. That was a single, Days of Mellow. And following them, we heard Good Run from Marcus King and the Marcus King Band on their album Darling Blue, and Southern Avenue gave us So Much Love from their family album. I'm Judy Gruey. 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And the first Friday Art Walk is June 5th from 4 to 7 at various locations throughout downtown Grand Rapids. The event includes a reception at the McCrossey Art Center for two new exhibits. And let's see, we're heading into our last set this afternoon. S.G. Goodman is coming up. And here's her song, I'm in Love.

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0: And finishing up on the river this afternoon, S.G. Goodman was up first with I'm in Love from her album Planting by the Signs. Then it was Cruisin'. It's a new single out from Sam Morrow. Cat Clyde.
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0: Good morning. The Justice Department has been looking for payback for President Trump. A new investigation involves a major Democratic donor and the writer who won a sexual abuse claim against Trump. It's Morning Edition from NPR News. Ratings for 60 Minutes are up, and it's winning awards. The new head of CBS News wants to remake it. I'm Steve Inskeep.
1: Jeremy Martinez, Barry Weiss replaced the executive producer with one who has never worked in broadcast news. And inflation is higher than it's been in almost 3 years. A Federal Reserve governor who had wanted to cut interest rates now is leaning against it. It's Friday, May 29th. On this day in 1977, trained physicist and aerospace engineer Janet Guthrie became the first woman to race in the Indianapolis 500. News is next.
2: Live from NPR News in Washington, I'm Korva Coleman. White House officials say the U.S. is moving closer to an agreement to end the war with Iran and reopen the Strait of Hormuz. NPR's Jane Arraf says this came even as both sides traded fire this week.
3: Here's the latest from Vice President J.D. Vance last night in Washington. He said, quote, "We're not there, but we're very close." He did say, though, that it's hard to say if or when President Trump would sign a deal. So there's that uncertainty. U.S. and Iranian officials over the past week have said that a potential deal would reopen the Strait of Hormuz and it would leave nuclear talks for later.
2: NPR's Jane Arraf reporting. Meanwhile, Iran has insisted that any peace deal come with an end to Israel's war in Lebanon. Israel is fighting Hezbollah militants in Lebanon and has actually stepped up its attacks there. Israel has also widened its zone of attack in Lebanon. Israel's Prime Minister Benjamin Netanyahu says he will crush Hezbollah. Thousands of Lebanese civilians have also been killed by Israeli strikes. Officials in Romania say a Russian drone has crashed into an apartment building. It happened overnight in an eastern Romanian city. Two people were hurt. The drone was apparently aimed at neighboring Ukraine. Romania is asking its NATO partners to speed up deliveries of anti-drone capabilities. NATO officials condemned Russia's recklessness and insist NATO will continue to strengthen its defenses. A court in Kenya has temporarily

0: temporarily blocked new quarantine facility for Ebola patients. Just this week, the U.S. and Kenya had announced they were building the facility. The Trump administration says it won't let any Americans with the disease return to the U.S. That's even though they were previously repatriated for treatment. The High Court in Kenya says the order will block the plans for the quarantine facility, and the order will stay in place until the case is finished. Former U.S. Attorney General Pam Bondi is scheduled to testify in a closed-door hearing before members of Congress today. She'll answer questions about her handling of files belonging to late sex offender Jeffrey Epstein. NPR's Ava Berger reports.
1: The Republican-led House Oversight Committee is expected to question Bondi about how she handled the release of millions of documents. Critics have said the process was sloppy and revealed the personal information of some survivors. Bondi was ousted from the Justice Department's top job in April. Some Epstein survivors, like Danny Bensky, are frustrated that the hearing will be behind closed doors, not videotaped.
2: It should be transcribed, it should be filmed, and it should be publicly released as quickly as possible.
1: Bondi joins a growing list of high-profile people the committee has questioned about Epstein, including former President Bill Clinton and current Commerce Secretary Howard Lutnick.
0: 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The new editor-in-chief for CBS News, Barry Weiss, is taking control of the network's documentary program, 60 Minutes. She's installed a new executive producer after months of internal strife. NPR's David Folkenflik reports CBS's new controlling owner, David Ellison, had asked Weiss to reimagine the network's news coverage.
3: The new executive producer for 60 Minutes is Nick Bilton. The former New York Times tech columnist and Vanity Fair investigative reporter has made documentaries for Netflix. Like Weiss, Bilton has never previously worked in broadcast TV. Weiss and Bilton say they want to reinvent the program, the top-rated show in television news, for the modern age. Gone is executive producer Tanya Simon, a 60 Minutes veteran who led it to higher ratings during Weiss's tumultuous first year on the job. So too are Sharon Alfonsi and Cecilia Vega, two correspondents who are said to have taken issue with Weiss's direction for the show. Alfonsi has argued Weiss sought to placate Trump in editing stories. Bilton told CNBC he'll hold power to account, but that the show needs reinvention before it's in decline. David Folkenflik, NPR News.
0: Officials in southern Washington state say they have located the remains of six missing people from a chemical tank implosion this week. Two people were already confirmed dead, now bringing the death toll to eight people. Authorities say three more people are unaccounted for at the paper mill site. They also warned the damaged chemical tank is unstable and it's still leaking. It's hot in the northern U.S. today. The National Weather Service says it will feel like 100 degrees in parts of northern Montana today. 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
6: 2018. Mike Moe was sweating it. Here he was in a room with Dakota Fanning, Luke Perry, Margot Robbie, Al Pacino, Brad Pitt, doing a table read for a script. What Quentin Tarantino, who was presiding over the whole thing, saw more as a chemistry read for his hot-off-the-presses, very hush-hush new film script, which didn't even have a title yet. Mike Moe was wondering, what am I doing here? Moe was just a kid from Woodbury, Minnesota, who'd fallen hard for martial arts at age 12, then went on to get a marketing degree at the University of Minnesota because business was always a stable career choice. But then after graduation, he chucked all that and moved to Hollywood to do stunts in films and nab the occasional acting job. So that was the reason Mike Moe was at the table read in 2018, because Moe could act, could do martial arts, and because he sort of looked like a famous dead guy. Moe made it through the table read and would eventually be cast in Quentin Tarantino's 2019 film, Once Upon a Time in Hollywood, portraying martial arts legend Bruce Lee.
7: You stand in front of a guy, you just want to let him have it.
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8: It's Morning Edition from NPR News. I'm Steve Inskeep in Washington, D.C.
9: And I'm A. Martinez in Los Angeles, California. The Justice Department has opened another investigation that involves perceived political adversaries of President Trump.
8: This new probe centers around the writer E. Jean Carroll, who won two lawsuits against the president for sexual abuse and defamation.
9: NPR Justice Correspondent Ryan Lucas is here. So what can you tell us about the investigation, Ryan?
10: Well, the investigation is being handled by the U.S. Attorney's Office in the Northern District of Illinois, and it stems from a lawsuit that E. Jean Carroll filed and won against Trump. A source familiar with the matter tells me the focus of the investigation right now is a nonprofit, American Future Republic, and funding that it provided to pay for some of Carroll's legal expenses. Now, the nonprofit is backed by Reid Hoffman. Hoffman is a billionaire co-founder of LinkedIn. He's a major donor to Democratic causes. I'm told that investigators are looking into potential money laundering and obstruction, but there's some conflicting information on whether Carroll herself is currently under investigation. The U.S. Attorney's Office in Chicago put out a statement last night saying media reports that it had opened an investigation into Carroll were false. But one source tells me prosecutors are examining whether Carroll committed perjury, while another says Carroll is not currently under investigation, but certainly could be as the probe moves forward. Neither Carroll nor her attorney provided comment, and Hoffman couldn't be reached for comment.
9: And all of this has to do with a deposition that Carroll gave in one of her lawsuits against Trump.
10: That's right. A deposition in 2022. Trump accused Carroll of lying in that deposition about who was paying some of her legal fees. Carroll said no outside folks were chipping in to help out with the bills. It later came out that Hoffman's nonprofit was helping out. An appeals court later looked at that very issue after Trump challenged the verdict in the lawsuit, and the court found that there was no evidence to suggest that Carroll personally secured the outside funding, and it said that Carroll had plausibly forgotten about the funding, and evidence showed she, quote, was simply not involved in the matter of who was or was not funding her litigation costs. That's what a three-judge appeals court panel found. Trump, for his part, has consistently denied Carroll's claims and called trials a witch hunt.
9: So, Ryan, how does this investigation fit the pattern you've seen in President Trump's second term?
10: Well, look, President Trump repeatedly said on the campaign trail that if he won, he would seek vengeance on his perceived political enemies. And the Justice Department in his second term has repeatedly gone after Trump's critics and political adversaries. Former FBI Director James Comey has been indicted twice by this Justice Department, most recently for allegedly threatening Trump by posting a photo of seashells on social media. New York State Attorney General Letitia James, a Democrat, was indicted on financial charges last fall. The Southern Poverty Law Center, a longtime target of conservatives, was recently charged with misleading donors for paying informants to infiltrate hate groups. And now we have this investigation involving a major Democratic donor who Trump has called out publicly. And then E. Jean Carroll, who has been a very outspoken critic of Trump and who won huge financial settlements against him in court, totaling nearly $90 million.
9: Yeah. How successful has DOJ been with these cases?
10: Well, the Justice Department has flamed out repeatedly with these cases against Trump's critics. The first prosecutions against Comey and James were tossed out by a court after a judge found that the prosecutor who had secured the indictments was unlawfully appointed. We have seen grand juries reject the Justice Department's attempt to indict Democratic lawmakers over a video they put out urging military members to refuse illegal orders. But even though the department has struggled, these investigations, these prosecutions do impose real costs, real pain on those who are targeted, even when the cases fizzle.
9: That's NPR's Ryan Lucas. Ryan, thanks for laying this out for us.
10: Thank you.
9: CBS editor-in-chief Barry Weiss is asserting full control over the network's news division.
8: The new owners of CBS brought Weiss in last fall from her center-right opinion and news site, The Free Press. The goal was to move coverage away from what they believe is a woke and anti-President Trump tilt. And now Weiss is trying to reinvent the network's most prestigious and highest-rated program, 60 Minutes.
9: NPR's David Folkenflik is with us now with more. So, David, how is Barry Weiss overhauling 60 Minutes?
11: Well, yesterday, among those forced out were the show's executive producer, Tanya Simon. She's a veteran of several decades, and two correspondents, each of whom confirmed that publicly. In a sense, this is what she was brought to CBS to do, what her bosses hope for and her critics fear. David Ellison and his father, Larry Ellison. Larry Ellison's the founder of Oracle, are Trump allies. This is, in a sense, what they would have wanted. The criticism, well, we can let the correspondents who were fired speak for themselves. Sharon Alfonsi and Cecilia Vega were laid off in April at an award ceremony. Alfonsi warned of the toxic spread of corporate meddling and editorial fear. She was talking about news coverage and judgment there. Last night, in a statement she shared with NPR, Cecilia Vega cited, quote, censorship both imposed and self-driven. It is dangerous for the show and dangerous for democracy. Anderson Cooper had earlier walked away voluntarily. He was said to have been apprehensive of Weiss, according to people I spoke to. Weiss appointed Nick Bilton, executive producer, to run the show. He's a former tech columnist for the New York Times, a former investigative reporter for Vanity Fair, and he has produced documentaries. The one thing he hasn't done is work in broadcast news.
9: All right, so what does Nick Bilton have in mind for the show?
11: Well, he has a remit from Weiss to reinvent the show for the digital age. He told staffers, quote, I'm here to lead this show, not preserve it under glass. He said he'd be taking soundings for 30 days and get back to them about his plans. He wants it, he says, to be more available than just every Sunday. Funnily enough, over the years, 60 Minutes has sought new ways to innovate. It's done so online and new spinoffs and franchises like 60 Minutes Sports. 60 Minutes 2 was there for a while before it blew up. And there were short video segments on a failed platform called Quibi. All major news outlets, to be fair to Weiss here, are seeking to find a path to digital salvation. In Bilton's case, he has the backing of the Ellisons, who own Oracle, as I mentioned, also control TikTok US, are intending to get CNN as well in another big corporate takeover. So Bilton is familiar with them covering the tech world. His opening memo, I must say, was about innovation and not about ideology.
9: Tell us about what the reward and the risk is for Barry Weiss here.
11: Well, look, she's been here since last fall. She initially tried to change and take over the CBS Evening News, which was flagging before she arrived. She named Tony DuCoppel as the anchor there. It seems to be flagging since he has been put in place. It's often below 4 million viewers a night. There's been one headline after another about internal dissent. 60 Minutes itself is the real prize for CBS. It's its top-rated news program. It works so well because it was an insular culture and so devoted to its approach. Under Tanya Simon, over the past year, the show was up 9% in the ratings. So if Weiss makes this a big hit online and on other platforms with new audiences, she'll be able to ride on that a long time. If it tanks, that's on her, and her critics will take that as validation.
9: All right, so David, so what should we look for next?
11: So the Ellisons, through Skydance Media, only took over CBS's parent company last summer with the approval of Trump's antitrust regulators. Now they're awaiting approval from basically those same antitrust regulators for their massive takeover of Warner Brothers Discovery, which is, of course, the parent company of HBO and CNN, among other properties. That could go through before the next season of 60 Minutes starts, though there might well be legal challenges to it. People inside both CBS and CNN are already speculating and concerned about what role Weiss might play in leading the cable news giant in the years to come.
9: That's NPR media correspondent David Folkenflik. David, thanks.
11: You bet.
8: This weekend is a big one for Arsenal fans. The London soccer team will celebrate its first place finish in England's top league, and they're in the finals for Europe's top trophy. NPR's Lauren Frayer reports from London.
12: English soccer, football, has no World Series, no Super Bowl. The team with the most points from wins and ties wins the Premier League. Arsenal wasn't even playing two Tuesdays ago when the math made their victory clear. And North London erupted in a sea of red jerseys. Arsenal, known as the Gunners, hadn't won a league title in 22 years. Police expect 500,000 fans at Sunday's parade. There have been celebrations from Brooklyn to South Sudan. Churches in Nigeria hoisted replica trophies. New York Mayor Zohran Mamdani wore an Arsenal tunic to Eid prayers.
13: Arsenal have really caught on amongst Gen Z, and particularly amongst black fans.
12: Commentator Roger Bennett says Arsenal was one of the first English teams with a multiracial lineup. But for the past 22 years, their story has been a Greek tragedy of coming in second.
13: If this was ancient Greek times, we'd write the Odyssey about this Arsenal journey. You know, 22 years of dreaming for this title. Just an agonizing gauntlet of dashed hopes.
12: Nick Hornby wrote a 1992 memoir about that suffering called Fever Pitch. And he was one of thousands who ran out into the street last week when Arsenal won.
14: We're all joy scrolling, you know, every goal from every angle.
12: But there is one more thing he'd like to see.
14: It's something that I've never seen in my life, a Champions League win. And you start to think about whether you ever will. Like I say, I'm nearly 70. And
12: Arsenal has never won Europe's top competition. But on Saturday, they face Paris Saint-Germain for that title as well. At the Gunners Pub, which serves special Gunners lager into Gunners pint glasses to fans in those Gunners jerseys, bartender Reese Butler says if Arsenal wins, there will be
15: a lot of tears and a lot of, you know, these manly men hugging each other, and like people standing on cars and stuff. It's a lot of passion, a lot of passion.
12: Passion for Arsenal that spills far beyond this pub and this city. Lauren Freyer, NPR News, London.
8: Some other news we're following on this Friday morning. Rescuers in Laos are trying to drain water from a flooded cave to free five villagers trapped for more than a week. A rainstorm complicated their efforts on Friday. The villagers reportedly entered the cave to search for valuable minerals and have not been able to find their way out. Five men already found on Wednesday are in good health, but exhausted. Two more are still missing, and efforts to pump water out of the cave continue despite heavy rain. Also in the news, a rocket belonging to Jeff Bezos' Blue Origin exploded during a test at the launch pad. Spectacular images of this. It happened Thursday night, and the blast was felt in nearby Cape Canaveral in Cocoa Beach, Florida. It briefly turned the sky orange rather than blue. Blue Origin said its New Glenn rocket exploded during an engine firing test and that everybody is safe. Space Force officials, that's the U.S. Space Force, said emergency responders remained on the scene for more than an hour later. New Glenn is the rocket that Bezos' company must use to launch landers to the moon for NASA. We'll continue following that story and bring you news as we learn it right here on NPR News.

0: KEXE has been serving the community of northern Minnesota since 1976. I'm Heidi Holton, and Simon Gretton recently stopped by and told us why he supports KEXE.
1: 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First heard about that. 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
3: It's Morning Edition from NPR News. Me, Martinez.
4: And I'm Steve Inskeep. Consumer prices are rising faster than they have in years. The latest inflation report was out Thursday for the 12 months ending in April, and NPR's Scott Horsley has been reading, brings us his analysis for the same price as ever. Scott, good morning.
5: Good morning, Steve.
4: Okay, so I pay attention to gas prices, not as bad as they have been, still not great. How big a part of the inflation picture is that?
5: Yeah, it's a big piece of it. Gas prices are up about $1.40 from before the war began, and annual inflation was 3.8% in April. That's up from 3.5% in March. So it's moving in the wrong direction. That's according to the Commerce Department, which is the inflation yardstick that the Federal Reserve watches most closely. Until recently, Fed Governor Chris Waller had been eager to cut interest rates because he was more concerned with the weak job market than he was with rising prices. But Waller has changed his mind now that the job market appears to be stabilizing and inflation is a growing concern.
6: The longer the energy price shock continues, the greater the chance that these increases bleed into other prices.
5: Given where inflation is now and the direction it's been moving, Waller and his Fed colleagues appear unlikely to lower interest rates anytime soon, even though, of course, President Trump's been pushing very hard for that.
4: Okay, so in an ideal world, we would like inflation to be going down, economic growth to be going up. Instead, inflation is going up. What about economic growth?
5: Well, it turns out the economy grew more slowly in the first 3 months of the year than we had thought. A GDP is the broadest measure of economic growth, and revised figures show GDP grew at an annual rate of just 1.6% in January, February, and March, down from an earlier estimate of 2%. Between higher prices and slower growth, it was not a great day for Treasury Secretary Scott Bessent to have to face questions in the White House briefing room yesterday. But Bessent tried to put a positive spin on the news.
7: These are short-term challenges that we will get over. It is challenging now, but unemployment is still low. Tax refunds were high, and consumer spending is still quite high.
5: Tax refunds were up about 11% on average from a year ago, and that has helped to prop up spending in the face of these high prices. But, you know, once those refunds are spent, some families may struggle to make ends meet.
4: Maybe families can pay their ever-increasing bills with a $250 bill. What do you say?
5: Yeah, the Washington Post broke the story that the Treasury Department has been pressing the Bureau of Engraving and Printing to design a new $250 bill featuring President Trump's likeness in honor of the country's 250th birthday this year. Right now, it is against the law to put a living person's face on paper currency in the U.S., but Bessent says Congress could change that law, and he wants to be ready if they do so.
7: I don't think that there's anything untoward about having the President of the United States, the person who was President of the United States, on the 250th anniversary bill.
5: That brought some immediate blowback from Democrats on Capitol Hill, though. Virginia Senator Mark Warner said if the White House put half as much energy into lowering cost as it does into stoking the president's ego, families wouldn't need a $250 bill just to fill their gas tank.
4: Scott, thanks.
5: You're welcome.
4: That's NPR's Scott Horsley.
8: Time now for StoryCorps. 72-year-old Naomi Noni Lin spent much of her life fighting for LGBTQ rights. About 10 years ago, she was diagnosed with agoraphobia, and that fear of public places kept her home until Air Force veteran Mandy Lachey volunteered to help.
9: I thought I was just going to come over and maybe change a couple of light bulbs, and then I realized you were a foul-mouthed lesbian as well. And we just hit it off.
10: We can talk about anything, and I have something to look forward to now. Being agoraphobic and not leaving your house, I can't explain how horrifically lonely it is. But Fridays are my day that I have sunshine. It's a day that I have laughter in my life. And you are that sunshine, and you are that light.
9: I had no idea what I was going to do before I met you. I got out of active duty in 2019. I'm disabled, and I was struggling really bad. So you just put this little light in my life, too, that I didn't even know that I needed. You always want to do the right thing. You always want to help somebody. You're just so good, Noni.
10: My grandmother was a little old country grandma, but she was a brilliant woman. And probably the most beneficial advice she ever gave me is you don't ever look down at somebody unless you're giving them a hand up.
9: Mm-hmm.
10: When I was in fourth grade, there was a little girl from an extremely poor family. She had one dress, and she wore that all the time. She smelled, and she stunk. And one day, there were three boys pushing her around, winking at her. And she was sobbing and terrified. And I beat the out of all three of those boys. About 20 years later, she came to my daddy's office with her husband, and they had named their first little girl Naomi. So, and I'm not advocating beating people up, but those actions of mine made a permanent impact on her life.
9: Mm-hmm.
10: And just the fact that you spend time with this old lady, have to think that somehow there's a little bit of karma. Maybe me beating those three little boys brought you in my life.
9: Well, I'm here and I'm not going anywhere.
10: You don't know how it makes me feel to belong to somebody. You're my baby girl.
9: Thank you. That means the world coming from somebody like you. And you are just as special to me.
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1: Farmers, landscapers, and the hospitality industry have long complained the U.S. government doesn't issue enough guest worker visas to meet seasonal labor needs.
2: We've tried hiring temp workers, local workers. We have had very little success. Local workers don't want these jobs.
1: I'm Scott Detrow. How worker shortages have upended Louisiana's crawfish industry on the next All Things Considered from NPR News.

0: As we continue to celebrate our 50th birthday, KAXE KBXE looks back to influential albums from 1976. This week's album is The Clones of Dr. Funkenstein by Parliament. The decades-old collective started out in the late 50s as a doo-wop group called The Parliaments, then morphed into the acid rock crew Funkadelic before becoming the intergalactic Afro-futuristic funk collective known as Parliament. With mastermind George Clinton at the helm, this record is their first to feature James Brown's horn section of Maceo Parker and Fred Wesley, and with bass player extraordinaire Bootsy Collins, also formerly of James Brown's band, holding down the funky rhythms while Clinton sang about clones, motherships, and humans as robots. Parliament was heavily influential in connecting the worlds of R&B, rock and roll, soul, funk, and hip-hop. We want the funk.
1: On today's date, May 29th, 1994, Canada Mayflower is in bloom. Canada Mayflower is sometimes called False Lily of the Valley because it really resembles that garden variety plant, False Lily of the Valley. The Canada Mayflower gets quite a cluster of flowers, and each of those flowers is going to turn into a tiny red berry that you'll find in the fall, and hence another name for Canada Mayflower, which is ruby red, because the berries are like little drops of blood, ruby red. And oftentimes, if you're a deer hunter, you've probably looked at the ground and spotted these little drops of blood and gave a quick second look, hoping that it was the blood trail you were looking for, only to discover that it was, in fact, another Canada Mayflower fruit. These little fruits only appear on the plants that put out two leaves. So if the plant has one leaf, there'll be no flower. If the plant has two leaves, look for the flower this time of year.

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1: 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I'm Amy Martinez in Los Angeles, California.
2: And I'm Steve Inskeep in Washington, D.C. An apartment complex in Dallas exploded Thursday. Three people are dead, including a child, and others are missing. Dylan Duke from our Dallas station KERA is covering this. Dylan, good morning.
3: Good morning.
2: It exploded. What happened?
3: Yeah, so around noon Thursday, Dallas firefighters were responding to a reported gas leak in the Southwest Oak Cliff neighborhood. But before they actually got there, there was an explosion followed by a fire that ripped through a nearby apartment building. So when those first responders arrived, they quickly realized they would need backup, and about 120 firefighters were there at its peak. Now, after containing the fire and excavating the debris, three bodies were found, two females and one child. We also know five people were injured, with one being in critical condition but stable. And this building complex had 23 units, so it's possible more people will be discovered.
2: What did you see when you went there?
3: Yeah, so on the street where the explosion happened, 9th Street, I saw dozens of emergency vehicles. There was a firefighters using water cannon to put out the flames of this building that was mostly rubble and black with char. Really, the entire complex was leveled by the explosion and fire. And outside the Family Assistance Center, which police set up inside a nearby high school, there were people looking for their friends who were missing. I saw about a dozen people carrying their stuff in black trash bags into that assistance center. Some said they had lost everything except the clothes on their back. Others I spoke to were also looking for a prominent Democratic Party precinct chair, Sylvia Collins, who lived on the first floor of the apartment complex. She is just one of the people who are unaccounted for currently.
2: Dylan, I just want to note, I mean, gas is extremely, it can explode, obviously, but it doesn't always. I can recall a gas leak on my own street, and people were smoking while repairing it. If it's outside, it's not that dangerous, but it can be. Do you know that the gas leak was responsible here?
3: So authorities haven't given an official reason. They have referred to it as, you know, a gas explosion. But the natural gas company, Atmos, said in a statement the fire department told them that a construction crew unrelated to Atmos had damaged one of the firm's gas pipelines by the apartment block. And, you know, while officials investigate the cause, the fire department has been working throughout the night to excavate the remaining debris and recover any additional victims. And that's been very tough on the firefighters. Jason Evans is a spokesperson for the fire department.
4: There are a number of things that we are before we are first responders. That is, excuse me, you know, we're parents. With school being let out and the possibilities regarding who might be in those apartments, you know, they really weigh on the heart.
3: The Red Cross is currently in Dallas providing hotel rooms to people who lost their homes in the fire.
2: What do you hear from people in the neighborhood?
3: So a lot of people were shocked and scared just by the actual explosion itself. I spoke to Natasha Sanchez, who said she could feel the blast from almost two blocks away.
5: Felt like my house shook, like it was hit by a car or something, but there wasn't a noise. It was just felt like a small earthquake, big enough to make me get up and walk around my house to see if something had hit the side of the highway near my house.
3: Sanchez was in the area helping care for the people who had been displaced.
2: Dylan Duke in Dallas covering an explosion that seems to have destroyed an apartment building. He's at KERA. Thanks so much.
3: Thank you.
1: California Governor Gavin Newsom made an endorsement in the Los Angeles mayor's race. He said Thursday he is supporting the current mayor, Karen Bass. The primary is on Tuesday, and Bass faces challengers left and right. One is a Democratic socialist who hopes to follow the lead of the mayor of New York City. A second got his start in reality TV and has run a populist campaign with viral videos. Here's Frank Stoltz of LAS News.
6: Spencer Pratt came to prominence as a self-described villain on The Hills, which chronicled the lives of several young men and women in Los Angeles.
7: I was proud of myself for not doing what I wanted to do to you, because what I wanted to do and say to you, dear, woo! I didn't, because I was praying.
6: Pratt declined an interview with LAist, but has said he was inspired to run for mayor after his house burned down in last year's Palisades fire, which destroyed nearly 7,000 structures and killed 12 people. The 42-year-old Pratt blames the city's lack of preparedness for the devastation. Pratt says he's a Republican. He's also a COVID-19 vaccine denier who sells crystals online. He has the support of President Trump and Joe Rogan. And he's tapped into deep voter discontent, not just over the fire response, but over a homelessness crisis, a lack of affordable housing, and departing film and TV production jobs. During one debate, Pratt says drugs are driving the homelessness crisis.
7: The reality is, no matter how many beds you give these people, they are on super meth. They are on fentanyl. These people do not want a bed.
6: Pratt says people need to be arrested and placed into rehabilitation repeatedly if necessary. But housing experts say the main driver of the crisis is a lack of affordable housing. More than 40,000 people are homeless in L.A. Voters say ubiquitous tent encampments and images of people using drugs on the streets create a feeling of chaos, even though crime is down. Mayor Bath says she's made progress on the problem, pointing to an almost 18% drop in street homelessness from 2023 to 2025. At a labor rally, she acknowledges there's work to be done.
8: We are beginning to turn things around, but the bottom line is, I'm not finished.
6: The 72-year-old Bass has the backing of the establishment, the Democratic Party, big labor, and numerous business groups, but she's vulnerable with an unfavorable rating topping 50%. That's one reason City Council member Nithya Raman got into the race. She is a member of the Democratic Socialists of America, who is running to the left of Bass. At a debate, the 44-year-old Raman says Bass has not done enough to tackle homelessness.
9: I don't think anybody in Los Angeles right now can say that we are satisfied with spending extraordinary amounts of money on our homelessness response and getting only incremental progress in response. I want to change that.
6: On the city council, Raman fought to lower the amount landlords can increase rents, supported a $30 an hour minimum wage for hotel workers, and opposed pay raises for police officers, saying the money should go to social services. The police union and big real estate interests, in turn, have spent nearly $1 million in attack ads against Raman. A UC Berkeley LA Times poll this week shows Bass with 26% of the vote, Raman with 25, and Pratt with 22. If nobody gets a majority of support in the June 2nd primary, the top two vote-getters will face off in a November runoff. For NPR News, I'm Frank Stoltz in Los Angeles.

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2: Hello from Mr. Masakovic's class at Baxter Elementary School. This past week brought our first substantial rainfall on one day.
3: Canadian thistle has popped up.
4: Greetings from the fourth grade phonology team in the Linwood School Forest. This is Eliza,
5: Charlie, and Mary
4: reporting on our observations for the week ending May 1st.
6: This week we observed our lilac have many sets of leaves on it.
7: Hi, this is Carson
8: and Reese from Crooked Lake Elementary School in Andover, reporting from Long Lake Conservation Center for April 29th through May 1st. The weather was sunny but cool with a high temperature of 48 degrees Fahrenheit.
2: This concludes the phonology report. Have a great week and be observant.
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10: 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It's here on People Powered KAXE. I'm Heidi Holton with Malachi Coons, and it is the Friday morning show. Coming up later, we bring you What's for Breakfast. We've got a lot of sports today. I'm excited about this. Of course, because the Lynx won earlier this week, but also because we've got our regular sports page that's coming up at about 8:05 this morning, and then we're beginning our World Cup conversation. DJ Dang, Chris Walker, Malachi, and Megan. We're talking about all of the issues surrounding the World Cup, who they think is going to be contenders, and some of the stories coming from that. Stay tuned. If you are a soccer fan, let us know. Text 218-326-1234. Sunny and hot today, 90 to 92 degrees. Overnight lows in the mid to upper 50s, and partly sunny for tomorrow, Saturday, with highs 80 to 89 degrees. Thank you so much for coming out to Kick It with KEXE. 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
12: 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I'm Steve Inskeep.
0: Enemy Martinez, a former CIA officer, has been arrested by the FBI for allegedly taking home millions in cash and gold bars. Investigators also say he made up parts of his resume to get his job. NPR's Bill Chaplin joins us now to talk about the case. Bill, I don't know if this is a spy thriller or a comedy, but it's writing itself. This movie is writing itself. So this is really a story about a former CIA officer who tried to outfox the CIA.
13: Well, that's the question, right? His name's David J. Rush. We haven't heard a lot of his side of the story, but we do know he's 49 years old. He lives in Northern Virginia, according to government records. And Rush apparently served in the U.S. Navy before applying to the CIA back in 2009. Since then, he's risen to a senior level, but FBI agents arrested Rush on May 19th after agents searched his home and found, like you said, more than 300 1-kilogram gold bars. They're valued at more than $40 million. And these details are sort of stunning, right? I mean, like a spy novel, they all come from an affidavit by FBI Special Agent Matthew T. Johnson, who works in the Counterintelligence Division in Washington. And Johnson says the FBI also seized $2 million in U.S. currency at Rush's house and about 35 high-end wristwatches, including lots of Rolexes. Rush is charged with a felony count of theft of public money. And when I contacted his defense attorney yesterday, she declined to comment.
0: So how did this all come out?
13: Well, the CIA says it called in the FBI to investigate Rush after an internal investigation found potential violations of the law. Last fall, Rush started requesting large amounts of foreign currency and tens of millions of dollars in gold bars and getting them. And here's another part of the puzzle. According to court documents, the CIA hasn't found any record yet of why Rush said he needed the money. The affidavit says he just needed it for, quote, work-related expenses. In a joint statement, the CIA and FBI say they're working closely together, and they'll ensure accountability for this.
0: Now, what about the part where he made up part of his resume, allegedly?
13: Well, the FBI says that when Rush applied to the CIA back in 2009, he fabricated parts of his education and military record. He listed an undergrad degree at Clemson University and a master's degree at Rensselaer Polytechnic Institute. But this spring, both of those schools told the FBI they have no record of Rush ever attending their classes. Rush also apparently claimed he was a military pilot, but records show he never had any pilot evaluations, and he doesn't hold a pilot's license, according to the affidavit. There's also what the government calls time card fraud. The FBI alleges that after Rush was discharged from the Navy Reserves, he kept filing for compensation for military leave for another 10 years.
0: Wow. So where is David Rush now?
13: Well, he's in the custody of the U.S. Marshals Service in Virginia. Magistrate Judge William E. Fitzpatrick has found probable cause in the case, and he set a detention hearing for Rush next Friday. He hasn't entered a plea yet. I will note that the court docket mentions that after the initial charge was filed, a hearing was postponed to allow time for further proceedings before a grand jury. So the one criminal charge we know about is based on the FBI affidavit, not on a grand jury indictment. So we don't know what might come out from a grand jury proceeding. As you know, those are routinely held in secret.
0: All right. That's Bill Chappell. Thanks a lot, Bill, for all the details of this crazy story.
13: Glad to talk to you, eh?

0: This is Morning Edition from NPR News. I'm A. Martinez.
1: And I'm Steve Inskeep. 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So congratulations on 50 years to KAXE.
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0: From Marketplace, I'm Nova Safo. Good morning. We got some positive news from the manufacturing sector this week. Orders for durable goods, that's items designed to last 3 weeks, 3 years or longer, rose more than expected in April. They were up 7.9%. That's a sign of strong economic growth despite inflation, high interest rates, and an energy price shock rippling through the globe. Marketplace's Mitchell Hartman has the details.
2: Durable goods orders can be volatile, partly because they include new aircraft, and a bunch of them added to Boeing's logbook can significantly bump up the numbers. In April, civilian aircraft orders were up a whopping 166%. Foreign and domestic airlines have been rushing to replace their aging fleets, says Richard Abulafia at Aerodynamic Advisory. And now they have additional incentive, the soaring price of jet fuel.
3: High fuel prices remind everybody that if you can get a jet with, say, 15% better fuel efficiency, you need to get that jet.
2: As for warplanes, with geopolitical tensions running high from Europe to Asia to the Middle East, Abulafia says U.S. defense contractors are seeing
3: strong ongoing demand for F-15s, F-35s, F-16s, and whatever else on the export front.
2: The thing is, the strength in manufacturing isn't limited to aircraft, says Nationwide economist Oren Klatchkin.
4: Artificial intelligence continues to offer a pretty solid lift. AI investment also actually is helping to support other aspects, metals, machinery.
2: As data centers get built out across the country, they have to be filled with routers and servers, plus conduits to power them and racks to hold them. I'm Mitchell Hartman for Marketplace.
0: And speaking of artificial intelligence, Anthropic, the startup founded just 5 years ago, is now valued at almost $1 trillion. That's according to its latest fundraising disclosure. The maker of the Claude chatbot is now worth more than rival OpenAI. Both are expected to go public sometime this year. Let's do the numbers. Japan's Nikkei closed up 2.5%. The Shanghai Composite Index tumbled 0.7%. The FTSE in London is up 0.25%. Dow, S&P, and NASDAQ futures are up in the 0.1% to 0.2% range. Brent crude is down nearly 2% at $92 per barrel. The 10-year Treasury yield is down marginally at 4.45%.
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0: More than a third of Americans think they'll lack enough savings to retire. That's according to a survey from the Washington, D.C.-based think tank Employee Benefit Research Institute. It found health care costs and housing expenses are among several reasons for financial anxiety among workers and retirees alike. For some, one solution to financial trouble in retirement is going back to work, unretiring. We spoke with Anna Romero in New York, who retired from an operations role at 55. Now at 74, she's back on the job market.
5: They were moving the entire operations unit to Mumbai, India. And they wanted to get rid of everybody, especially that was there 25 plus years. My husband, you know, was with me and he was working, you know, so he was doing good at his job as well. So, you know, between his income and what I was getting from my annuity, from my stocks, from my unemployment, we were good. And then in 2014, that's when I started noticing symptoms. I called his doctor, we made an appointment, he went, they did all the pertinent testing, and a week later he called me and he said, you know, your suspicions are correct. He's got Alzheimer's. And unfortunately he passed away September 2023. I didn't know this until then, that when you both on Social Security, husband and wife both on Social Security, you don't get both checks when one deceased. You get one or the other, and you get the higher of the two. So his check went away. I mean, that was almost $2,000. I only got half of the pension because we have 50-50 survivor. That was another $1,000 that went away. So now the whole income is down $3,000. So now it's just me, myself, and I with the same bills and the same mortgage, half of the income. And that's when everything started going a little crazy for me. I went into a kind of state of depression and, you know, went to the doctor, got help trying to deal with his loss. And then now, you know, trying to make sure we keep the house. But in the meantime, I depleted my annuity and most of my pension stuff. Because how else was I going to pay for stuff other than drawing down? Like, all these things going crazy. And then I said to myself, okay, I guess I'm going to have to go back to work, you know, so that I could have

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1: That was Anna Romero, who unretired at age 74. Our executive producer is Nancy Fregali. Our digital team includes Antoinette Brock, Emily McCune, and Dylan Mietnen. 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I'm Nova Safo with a Marketplace Morning Report. 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
0: 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An hour from now, we bring you local news and the Up North Report. Another hot day in northern Minnesota could get up to 92 degrees. It's 6 o'clock.
2: Good morning. Iran won't agree to a peace deal with the U.S. unless it includes the fighting in Lebanon. Israel is expanding its invasion. Does that veto President Trump's effort to get out of the war? It's Morning Edition from NPR News. In this hour, we hear from the Democrat hoping to flip Texas. I'm E. Martinez.
3: And I'm Steve Inskeep. James Tallarico faces Republican Ken Paxton in a state where other Democrats fell short. He tells Layla how he views the race and immigration. Also, the National Spelling Bee has decided not with one final word, but 32. And opera singer Renee Fleming and banjo player Bela Fleck play bluegrass. It's Friday, May 29th. In 1853, Edmund Hillary and Tenzing Norgay became the first climbers confirmed to reach the summit of Mount Everest. The news is next.
4: Live from NPR News in Washington, I'm Corva Coleman. A Russian drone has crashed in Romania near the Ukrainian border, injuring at least two people on the ground. Terry Schultz reports NATO and the European Union are blaming Moscow for the overnight incident.
5: The armed drone crashed into an apartment building in the eastern city of Galati overnight, and Romanian authorities say it caused a fire when the payload exploded. At least two people were hurt. Romania's president called it an unprecedented event. While Russian drones have flown into Romania before, it's the first time since Russia launched its full-scale war on Ukraine that one has hit a densely populated area. The Romanian Foreign Ministry says it's asked NATO to send more counter-drone capabilities. Alliance spokeswoman Allison Hart says NATO condemns Russia's recklessness and will continue to strengthen our defenses. European Council President Antonio Costa says the European Union condemns in the strongest terms this violation of Romania's national airspace and of international law. For NPR News, I'm Terry Schultz in Brussels.
4: Vice President Vance says there's a potential deal between the U.S. and Iran. He says, quote, "We're not there, but we're very close." Vance adds it's hard to say if or when President Trump might sign a deal. The Justice Department has opened another investigation of perceived political enemies of President Trump. This one centers around the writer, E. Jean Carroll. She won two civil lawsuits against the president for sexual abuse and defamation. NPR's learned the investigation is looking at funding towards some of Carroll's legal defenses. But NPR's Ryan Lucas says there have been questions about whether the writer is being reviewed as well.
6: There's some conflicting information on whether Carroll herself is currently under investigation. The U.S. Attorney's Office in Chicago put out a statement last night saying media reports that it had opened an investigation into Carroll were false. But one source tells me prosecutors are examining whether Carroll committed perjury, while another says Carroll is not currently under investigation, but certainly could be as the probe moves forward.
4: NPR's Ryan Lucas reporting. Big box retailer Costco is getting lots of first-time visitors to its gas stations. That's thanks to higher gas prices. The chain says it is selling record amounts of fuel as shoppers visit on a hunt for deals. NPR's Elena Selyuk has

0: more.
1: Costco says between April and mid-May, it had the best five-week period on record for gas sales. Executives say high gas prices driven by the war in Iran are sending more drivers to its fuel stations for the first time as people are looking for cheaper options. Costco's gas sales by volume set record after record in the last quarter. The company's overall sales grew 12%, with gas being a big factor, both higher sales and higher prices. AAA says regular gas now costs on average $1.20 more than it did a year ago. At the same time, Costco says shoppers are splurging when they find deals they like. Sales of massage chairs jumped in the latest quarter. Alina Seluch, NPR News.
2: 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Move over, ChatGPT. Anthropic, the maker of the artificial intelligence company's chatbot, Claude, is now the most valuable AI company. NPR's John Ruwitch explains.
3: Anthropic just raised $65 billion in fresh funding from investors to develop and deploy its AI models. And the company says that means it's worth $965 billion. That figure is more than double its stated value after a funding round in February. It also makes it bigger than OpenAI, the maker of ChatGPT, which at the end of March said it had a valuation of $852 billion. Anthropic has been in the headlines recently after a clash with the Trump administration over how its AI models can be used by the military. It also said in April it decided not to release a new model called Claude Mythos due to concerns that it could help hackers find software vulnerabilities. But the Claude models it has on the market have been extremely popular. It says the new investment will partly help expand computing power to meet growing demand. John Ruwitch, NPR News.
2: The private space company Blue Origin says one of its rockets exploded yesterday on the launch pad at Florida's Cape Canaveral. This happened as the engine was being test fired. No one was hurt. The rocket is called New Glenn. NASA wants to use these New Glenn rockets to send capsules to the moon. The explosion came after the Federal Aviation Administration grounded certain rockets from Blue Origin's rival, SpaceX, on Wednesday. That happened after a SpaceX booster rocket recently made an uncontrolled return to the Earth. This is NPR.
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As we continue to celebrate our 50th birthday, KAXE KBXE looks back to influential albums from 1976. This week's album is The Clones of Dr. Funkenstein by Parliament. The decades-old collective started out in the late 50s as a doo-wop group called The Parliaments, then morphed into the acid rock crew Funkadelic before becoming the intergalactic Afro-futuristic funk collective known as Parliament. With mastermind George Clinton at the helm, this record is their first to feature James Brown's horn section of Maceo Parker and Fred Wesley, and with bass player extraordinaire Bootsy Collins, also formerly of James Brown's band, holding down the funky rhythms while Clinton sang about clones, motherships, and humans as robots. Parliament was heavily influential in connecting the worlds of R&B, rock and roll, soul, funk, and hip-hop. We want the funk.

0: It's Morning Edition from NPR News. I'm Steve Inskeep in Washington, D.C.
1: And I'm A. Martinez in Los Angeles, California. Israel's war in Lebanon has complicated the Trump administration's effort to get out of the war with Iran.
0: Here's how those two conflicts are connected. When the United States and Israel attacked Iran early this year, Iran's ally Hezbollah in Lebanon struck back against Israel. Israeli forces then invaded Lebanon. Now President Trump wants out of the war, and Iranians are insisting that any peace deal should include Lebanon. Israeli forces have intensified attacks there and moved further into the country.
1: Here to tell us more about this is NPR's Jane Arraf in Beirut, the capital of Lebanon. Jane, so we've been hearing a lot about whether the U.S. is close to an agreement with Iran or not. Where do things stand?
2: Well, here's the latest from Vice President J.D. Vance last night in Washington. He said, quote, "We're not there, but we're very close." He did say, though, that it's hard to say if or when President Trump would sign a deal. So there's that uncertainty. U.S. and Iranian officials over the past week have said that a potential deal would reopen the Strait of Hormuz, and it would leave nuclear talks for later. One of the sticking points there is still what Iran does with its stockpiles of highly enriched uranium. The U.S. wants it to send those out of the country.
1: So as Steve mentioned earlier, Iran has insisted it won't sign a deal with the U.S. without an end to the war in Lebanon, where Israel is fighting the militant group Hezbollah. Any sign of that happening?
2: Well, Israel has actually intensified its attacks here, and it could indeed put an agreement between Iran and the U.S. at risk. It has expanded its invasion in the south and yesterday launched another attack in a Beirut suburb where Hezbollah has offices, the first attack in Beirut in almost 3 weeks. The Israeli prime minister has said he will crush Hezbollah, the militant group, but civilians are paying a very high price here. And that's while Israel, despite a ceasefire there, has also expanded areas of Gaza that it has occupied, and it intends to take more, according to Israel's prime minister, which is pushing civilians into smaller and smaller areas.
1: Today in Washington, Lebanese and Israeli military officials are meeting again. How much leverage, Jane, does the Lebanese government have over Hezbollah?
2: Well, not a whole lot. Hezbollah was formed to counter an Israeli invasion in the 80s and has since become a part of the Lebanese state, essentially. Not just security, it has parliament members, runs social services, so it still wields quite a lot of power. We sat down recently with Hezbollah's spokesman here, and he said they will not disarm while Lebanon is under attack.
1: Now, it's supposed to be a ceasefire in Lebanon. Clearly, it is not. How is the country coping with that?
2: Well, their entire border villages erased in the south, and fighting now centers around the district of Tyre. That city has been inhabited for 5,000 years. It has important Roman sites, a nearby Crusader castle. Lebanese culture minister Ghassan Salameh tells NPR the Israeli strikes have put those at risk.
3: I can tell you that in Tyre, there has been bombing around 100 meters from the ruins. The Beaufort Castle has been hit directly, but archaeologists cannot reach there.
2: He says he hopes there will be a ceasefire soon to allow them to assess the damage. And meanwhile, of course, there's the human cost, tens of thousands of people being displaced again from there.
1: That is NPR's Jane Arraf in Beirut. Jane, thank you.
2: Thank you.
0: Ali Vaez has been listening with us. He directs the Iran Project at the International Crisis Group. We called him at the start of this week after President Trump said the Iran deal was largely negotiated. And now we follow up at the end of the week. Mr. Vaez, welcome back.
4: Good morning, Steve.
0: Is the agreement largely negotiated now?
4: That appears to be the case. I think there might still be some differences over some of the wording of the text of the agreement, but it appears to be largely done.
0: Okay, so we have reports of extending the ceasefire, in a sense, for 60 days under a memorandum of understanding. What would that do?
4: So this is a one-page document that basically does a few critical things. One is that it would end the war in a comprehensive manner, not just between Iran and the U.S. and Israel, but also is supposed to extend to Lebanon, as you had in your report. And then it would also see the process of reopening of the Strait of Hormuz, this critical choke point for the global economy. Iran would lift its own blockade, and the U.S. would also lift gradually its blockade of Iranian ports. It would also have a non-aggression understanding between Iran and the United States, which would implicitly apply to their allies in the region. And it would basically describe the direction of travel in terms of how both sides want to resolve the nuclear issue without getting too much into the technical details, and would allow both sides 60 days renewable to negotiate the details of a comprehensive nuclear deal.
0: 60 days renewable. So this could just go on and on and on, maybe for the better if it means no war?
4: Correct. I think this is the best off-ramp from a road that should not have been taken to begin with. Let's be honest, it took 2.5 years, about 10 years ago, to negotiate a nuclear deal with Iran. Now, with issues being so much more complicated, with trust being so much lower than was the case in the past, it is unrealistic and too ambitious to have a deal in a 60-day window. But again, because it's renewable, I think the parties would have the time and space to try to negotiate a deal.
0: Help me understand one part of this, though. You said that part of this deal has to be a comprehensive peace through the region that includes no more war in Lebanon. Israel has said it doesn't agree with that. It wants to continue its invasion of Lebanon, its attacks on Hezbollah. Does that mean that Israel is able to veto this deal?
4: It does provide Israel with the ability to undermine the agreement, maybe not at the beginning, because at the beginning, President Trump can twist Prime Minister Netanyahu's arms to force him to pull the plug on confrontation with Hezbollah and the war in Lebanon. But of course, because none of the problems are fundamentally resolved, it is quite possible that a few weeks from now or a few months from now, Israel would resume its attacks against Hezbollah. That would destabilize the ceasefire. But if the Iranians are benefiting from it, I doubt that they would withdraw from this understanding with the United States. Hmm. There's been many years of direct Israeli Hezbollah fighting, which Iran was not involved in. This time was different because Hezbollah came to Iran's rescue. But if this war is over, then we can go back to status quo ante that maybe a few weeks or months down the road, if there is another confrontation in Lebanon, it will be a bilateral issue between Israel and Lebanon.
0: And not involve the United States. Interesting. Now, the United States has said there are a few things that they must have. Treasury Secretary Scott Bessent told reporters yesterday that President Trump wants these things. Let's listen.
5: Iran has to turn over their highly enriched uranium. They cannot pursue a nuclear weapon. And the Strait of Hormuz, back to your question on energy, has to free transit. Navigation of the seas has to be free and open as it was before.
0: From what you're telling me, it sounds like some of those demands are at best put off. The Strait of Hormuz is going to remain ambiguous because Iran is right there, and you're saying they have agreed to continue talking about Iran's nuclear program rather than make some commitment on it.
4: That is correct. There's only so much you can get in a one-page agreement, and these are some of the headlines, not containing the details that are required for their implementation. For instance, Iran would say that it would dispose of the stockpile of highly enriched uranium, but the mechanism, the schedule, and how it's going to be done, it's going to be negotiated later on. And remember, Steve, that in the first 30 days that the strait is supposed to open up, they have to do minesweeping, and in that period, traffic would have to go through Iranian territorial waters, so Iran would remain in control.
0: Ali Vaez of the International Crisis Group, thanks as always for your insights, this time at the beginning and the end of the week. Appreciate it.
4: My pleasure. Thank you.
1: Former Attorney General Pam Bondi is appearing before House lawmakers investigating the sexual abuse cases involving the late financier Jeffrey Epstein. NPR's Ava Berger has more.
6: Members of the Republican-led House Oversight Committee are expected to question Bondi about how she oversaw the release of millions of documents on convicted sex offender Jeffrey Epstein. Critics and even some Trump supporters have condemned the release, saying it was sloppy and revealed the personal information of some survivors. Bondi was ousted from the Justice Department's top job in April. At a contentious hearing in February, Democratic lawmakers grilled her. Bondi defended the DOJ's work at that hearing.
7: We've released more than 3 million pages, including 180,000 images, all to the public, while doing our very best in the time frame allotted by the legislation to protect victims.
6: A group of Epstein survivors said they are concerned that Bondi will be behind closed doors and transcribed, not videotaped. Dani Bensky met Epstein when she was a young ballerina. She alleges he sexually abused her, threatened her, and coerced her.
8: It should be transcribed, it should be filmed, and it should be publicly released as quickly as possible.
6: She said that a group of survivors will be demonstrating. DOJ attorney Harmeet Dhillon will be part of Bondi's legal team. Legal experts told NPR that makes sense since Bondi will be testifying about her official role as a former attorney general. Dhillon did not respond to multiple requests for comment. The Justice Department said Dhillon and other department personnel will be at the hearing, quote, to assist the committee in understanding the department's role in implementing and complying with the Epstein Files Transparency Act during her tenure. Stephen Gillers is a professor emeritus at NYU School of Law and an expert in legal ethics. He said he'll be looking out for, quote, complete and candid answers from Bondi.
9: Why did she initially say there are no additional Epstein files? And then it turns out there are tens of thousands of documents. Did she not know, or was she covering up?
6: The Oversight Committee has questioned a number of high-profile people about Epstein, including former President Bill Clinton and current Commerce Secretary Howard Lutnick. Ava Berger, NPR News.

0: It is 6:19. More coming up from Morning Edition. I'm Heidi Holton. We've got national native news for you at 6:30. We'll bring you the set list, live music from our region. Thanks so much for coming out to Kick It with KEXE. We had live music last night on the patio at Rapids Brewing. Great to see you and meet you and have you be a part of KEXE's future. It is much appreciated. Coming up today, 9 o'clock, Headwaters with Malachi Coons. That's followed by Minnesota Mixtape, also hosted by Malachi. Some things going on in our region this weekend. An all Iron Range cast of grades 3 through 12 presenting The Sound of Music at Merritt Auditorium in Mountain Iron. 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And in Bemidji, there's an All Things Vintage Flea Market on Friday, today from 4 to 7, tomorrow from 8 to 2. It's at the Beltrami County Fairgrounds in Bemidji. You can look for the 4-H building. And going on in Grand Rapids, they offer their Warbler Walk Saturday, and that's tomorrow, 7 to 9 a.m. Dress for the weather and meet in the parking lot. Our volunteer hosted On the River today at 1 o'clock, Jim Gallagher. 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
3: I'm Steve Inskeep.
4: And I'm Michelle Martin. Good morning. Grammy Award-winning Renee Fleming is often most seen and heard on the world's greatest opera stages. And Bela Fleck is a Grammy Award-winning banjo player, best known for his blend of roots music with other genres. Now they've joined forces for an album of Appalachian bluegrass where even Dolly Parton makes an appearance. It's called The Fiddle and the Drum. There are mountain songs, ballads, and folk hymns celebrating traditional American music.
5: You cause me to weep. You cause.
4: I started our conversation by asking how this unusual partnership came about.
6: I learned to play the guitar when I was about 12 years old and then added other instruments to it, badly, by the way. Sort of after I had recorded a lot of my standard repertoire, I thought it would be really fun to examine this music. Mm-hmm. So the label said, you've got to meet Bela Fleck. So we met in New York and started this project a long time ago.
4: Bela Fleck, what about you? Do you remember how you met?
7: Well, I'm still blushing, but yes, I remember Renee had a list of maybe hundreds of songs she liked. She loves to do a lot of research, and she came down to Nashville, and we recorded a few things, kind of did some demos, and so we finally found a space to explore it, and we continued it, and we completed it.
5: And so once again, my dear Johnny, my dear friend.
4: What intrigued you, though, about the collaboration?
7: Well, I am a big fan of female vocalists of all stripes and a huge Joni Mitchell fan and Bonnie Raitt, Linda Ronstadt, and Emmylou Harris. So this is someone at the highest level coming up and saying, hey, do you want to do something you always wanted to do?
4: You mentioned Joni Mitchell. The album takes its title, The Fiddle and the Drum, from a song that was first recorded by Joni Mitchell in 1969. How?

0: It's sort of organized around themes of loss and war. What was the thinking there?
1: Yeah, we both loved these first six songs and thought they went together for some reason that was never spoken.

0: Renee, while I have you here, you resigned from your role as artistic advisor to the Kennedy Center after President Trump's takeover. You pulled out concerts that had been scheduled for this year. You've performed there many times. You were a Kennedy Center honoree. You know, it's set to shut down for 2 years starting in July. And I just wonder, you know, what are your thoughts about that?
1: Oh, it's all been painful. This was always the most beautiful bipartisan institution. There was something for everybody. It was a gorgeous, diverse audience. I loved walking through. I was proud to be part of the Kennedy Center. And hopefully everything can be stopped.
0: And Bela, you also pulled out of performances that had been scheduled.
2: I think the whole thing is very sad and very unmusical. I think music is about breaking down barriers, welcoming people, even what Renee and I are doing, you know, reaching out from different musical idioms towards finding a way to make music together. That's more like what the Kennedy Center is about. And it just felt it was going in a direction that was hard to watch and hard to be a part of.
0: Okay, Renee. Dolly Parton, the legend.
1: I know.
0: Joins you for this incredible duet.
1: Exactly.

0: How did that happen?
1: Well, I said to him, I said, well, of course it would be a dream to work with Dolly Parton, but I can't imagine that could ever happen.
0: I just think it's kind of cute how you feel like she wouldn't have returned your phone call, but okay.
2: Yeah, me too. I'm with you on that.
0: I mean, I'm clocking that.
1: When I heard what she did, I thought, wow, to blend in with another person's voice and style is not a small thing. You don't just do it, you know, in one take.
0: Renee, you know what? I was curious about what's going on with your voice. Is there something different physically about how you use your voice for this type of music compared to opera?
1: Yeah, well, definitely. I have found over time that when I'm singing outside the classical genre, I need to typically stay in my lowest range because otherwise it starts to sound operatic. In Broadway, there's something in between that I can manage stylistically. But for this album, because it's atmospheric, it's mournful, it made sense to really stick with this lower range. Unless I'm doing the whoops and the oohs.
0: is there...
1: And those are fun.
0: Those are fun. Did you feel like a different person singing this music?
1: No, because it's not any different for me than the difference between singing French opera and Strauss and German opera. I mean, those all require stylistic shifts based on the centuries in which the music was composed, the language, the actual style of the particular piece. It's all the same. It's really just adapting to a different genre and style.
3: Don't waste the beauty.
0: Do you have a hope for who you hope will find this album?
2: Yeah, well, I mean, I start in a different position. Maybe Renee can relate to this a little bit, but I'm a banjo player. So everybody's expectations of me are so low. It's almost impossible for me not to shatter them. And so if your idea is that this is like, what a terrible idea, and then you hear it, it's really quite nice.
0: That is Grammy Award-winning banjo player Bela Fleck and Grammy Award-winning soprano Renee Fleming. Their new album, Together, is The Fiddle and the Drum. Thank you both so much for talking with us.
2: Thank you.
1: Thank you, Michelle.
3: Till the 4th day of July.
0: This is NPR News.
4: Farmers, landscapers, and the hospitality industry have long complained the U.S. government doesn't issue enough guest worker visas to meet seasonal labor needs.
5: We've tried hiring temp workers, local workers. We have had very little success. Local workers don't want these jobs.
4: I'm Scott Detrow. How worker shortages have upended Louisiana's crawfish industry on the next All Things Considered from NPR News.

0: You can hear All Things Considered coming up this afternoon. It's at 4 o'clock here on People Powered KAXE. That is right after our volunteer hosted On the River with Jim Gallagher. Good to see Jim last night at Kicking It with KAXE. And 7 o'clock, Alyssa Ellen, our newly crowned volunteer of
1: has the
0: year.
1: Scepter.
0: Yeah.
1: And everything. Yeah.
0: Explain. That's Malachi Coons. I'm Heidi Hilton.
1: I'll explain the scepter. So last year's volunteer of the year, you may know as DJ Ironsides, also Dan, he made a scepter at home. And this is going to be sort of a, you get to have it while you're the volunteer of the year, and then you will hand off, pass off, I believe, sort of like the Stanley Cup or something like that.
0: Or the duct tape green cheese crown.
1: Or the duct tape green cheese crown. Yep, yep. Those are both of equal standing in which one you want to win. And it was pretty awesome. So it's a little wooden thing with like a few CDs. Maybe two, I guess, crisscrossed.
0: Yeah.
1: And there's a little tiny Lego record player at the top. And it really fits if you know DJ Ironsides to make that. And it's a wonderful addition. And we're talking about our Kick It with KEXE what's it called again?
0: Annual meeting.
1: Annual meeting, yeah. And volunteer appreciation. There we go. We get a lot of stuff done last night. There was great music too. Good community. Heidi, we've been talking about all the faces we saw we didn't expect to see. People yeah. we might have saw on the text line before, but got to meet them for the first time. So if you were there and you had a good time, let us know. Did we yeah. see you? Did we chat with you? Text in 218-326-1234. I know you had a lot of fun.
0: Yes.
1: Yeah.
0: It was really, really fun. And saw people like these folks came up from Brainerd.
1: Yeah.
0: You know, that
1: a lot of people made the trip.
0: I've known of them. We've never actually met in person. We had interviewed Gary and his wife. He had given a talk on Afghanistan. No, not Afghanistan. It was his travels. Argentina, maybe?
1: Okay.
0: Sorry, Gary, if you're listening. Anyway. We had talked to him about it.
1: Very different places.
0: I know, it's not quite right. He and his wife teach at Central Lakes College in Brainerd. And so it was just a nice surprise for them to come up and the music, and they couldn't believe it. A longtime friend of mine who I haven't seen in years and years, he and I were volunteers together back in the day. He was there. He lives in the Twin Cities now. He had just seen the cactus blossoms in the cities. And he's like, I can't believe you guys have cactus blossoms. He was up here for a meeting, just worked out, magic. Got to reconnect with Paul Dubuque. So that was a lot of fun.
1: Yeah, what a cool event to have people make that trip over from Bemidji. We had the whole Iron Range Music Collective and the Rangers. People from yeah. Brainerd, people even from farther afield coming up to check out the KEXE community. So this morning, share your thoughts on it to 218-326-1234. Yeah, I just love getting everybody together, whatever the events are. Mm-hmm. People always turn out, and it's, you know, we talk about this a lot, but it you do feel sort of far away, even though we're in a studio together, but mm-hmm. you're sending out your words and your thoughts and your community. The connection's not always physical. It's not always in person, and so those events are really beautiful.
0: Yeah, it was great fun. We will be having some more events this summer we're real excited about, and we hope that you'll join us and you be a part of KEXE. You know, if you didn't get to be there last night, but you've always kind of wanted to find out more, you can on Monday. There's training to be a volunteer DJ. Now, as DJ Dang said last night, like, you're not beholden by coming to the class. You do not have to do that, you know, because I know a lot of people, you feel like you've got a little bit of like meeting fatigue and joining something else. A lot of people are sort of at the point of like, I have to back off on some of the stuff I'm doing. This is not something like that. You're going to love it.
1: Yeah.
0: It's going to add to your life.
1: You start out by doing the training. You'll see, honestly, you'll see how not that complicated it is to run a music show, and hopefully how fun it is as well. But it's not a sign up to do it constantly. As Dan mentioned last night, we have some people who are very, very regular volunteers, nearly weekly, and we have some who rotate probably all the way down to as little as once or twice a year doing a show. It's really whatever works at your schedule. We know you're volunteering, but it is a blast. It is a ton of fun. It's a ton of new music you're exposed to, a place to share your creative, your creative side through music. I really think that you can kind of express yourself in a way that I don't know what your life is like personally, but it's a different way to express yourself,
0: it
1: even
0: is.
1: If you are already an artistic folk, but that's Monday night. You can send an email to volunteer@kexc.org to confirm your attendance. Always room for more. It's open to all, and we'll have one in Grand Rapids later on this summer. Don't have a date for that one, but yeah, the volunteer award is such a fun part of the night, and you can be a part of that too. There's many ways to get involved with KEXC, so we would love to hear from you and have you sharing your musical tastes with the people of northern Minnesota and beyond.
0: I went by the folks who had been recognized, who have hosted our After Dark new program on Saturday night, and I just walked by. They had their patches already. I'll have you explain the patches, but I just shouted, "After Dark," and they kind of looked at me and they're like, "Yeah."
1: Fits the vibe. Yeah.
0: Yes.
1: Yeah. That was really fun. So After Dark is a Saturday night show, just with things that you might not hear normally on KAXE, some genres that have been outside our longtime sound, whether it's metal, rap music, electronic, experimental, just there's people out there that love this music. It's important. Different communities might be a little bit of a more niche want, but as a community radio station where we air a variety of stuff, it's right up our alley, I think, to have a space for that. And it's Saturday nights, and we recognized all the DJs who have kind of taken a shot at putting out great shows for After Dark, and Fire in the Village, the Arts Collective, made us a patch for it that couldn't be a better description, I think, of what the show is all about. We've got ravens, crow, well, oof, now I gotta check myself. There's a raven or a crow on it. I didn't look closely at some of the identifiers, but and yeah, it says After Dark, and there was a patch given out to all the DJs, and we actually have that design now, I think, for the show in general. So I think that's gonna be the logo for After Dark.
0: No kidding.
1: Yeah, I'm hosting tomorrow night, actually.
0: What are you doing?
1: It's all Minnesota. So
0: nice.
1: Yeah. So I'll bounce around between some of those genres I talked about, some metal, lots of punk music, lots of rap, some electronic, but kind of the unifying theme for tomorrow night's After Dark is that these are all Minnesota artists who maybe operate a little outside of what KAXC would normally do, but it's kind of like a Minnesota mixtape on steroids.
0: Nice. Bob Mole?
1: Oh, yeah. Okay. As part of
0: Husker Du.
1: Yes.
0: Oh,
1: yes.
0: Nice.
1: Yes.
0: Okay.
1: Yeah. Definitely. Yeah. Yeah. It's a 14-minute long song by Husker Du.
0: Well, of course. Of course. I once saw solo Bob Mould at First Avenue.
1: Ooh. Was it one of the louder shows you've ever seen, or?
0: No, it was weirdly quiet and fantastic.
1: Okay.
0: Just he and a guitar, but doing his, it was really, really fun. Yeah.
1: What nice.
0: What a great guy. And he'd done such interesting things. I remember years ago when he, in the 90s, I think, he had a brief stint writing music for wrestling, World WWF.
1: I did not know that. Yes. I know he's done many things. I know he briefly got into like dance music culture, and he did some of those albums, and then he was in Sugar, but wow. So he made theme songs for, like entrance songs as the wrestlers would come in?
0: He had notable stint as professional wrestling. No, he wrote for it, a script writer.
1: Oh.
0: He was a lifelong wrestling fan, and he was brought on by the creative team there. But ultimately left due to creative differences.
1: You know, I have a theory about lifelong wrestling fans, is that there's a lot of things where you can sort of have a read on someone, but I find myself, there's like no giveaway whether someone is a lifelong wrestling fan or not. You know, just all different types of people randomly be like, I love wrestling and I can never figure it out.
0: Yeah. You do love wrestling, or you're saying people say that?
1: No, I'm
0: okay.
1: I don't really have a lot of thoughts. I'm just saying, I'm always, for some reason, I keep being surprised. People are like
0: Andrew
1: DeZingle. I know.
0: Yeah.
1: I know. Huh. He could probably school us, but wow. So he was writing like some of the things they say when they're on the wrestling stage was Bob Mould. The more you know.
0: I know.
1: The more you know. That's
0: coming up. That's a little trivia for you.
1: That is a little trivia. How did we get here?
0: I don't know. But Malachi will be not only on the Friday morning show, but he'll be bringing us Headwaters, followed by Minnesota Mixtape, and then tomorrow night is it your first time on After Dark?
1: Second After Dark.
0: Okay.
1: Yeah.
0: And
1: I filled in on an empty slot a while ago.
0: You should really call it Minnesota Music on Steroids. That's good.
1: I know. Now that I said that, I was calling it After Dark MN, but that's just kind of tame and lame. So, all right, there we go. That's tomorrow night. And always check out After Dark, After Green Cheese. Stick around after the fun and trivia and a little bit of chaos, community of green cheese, and you never know what you're going to get now on that new Saturday night program. There's great music all week long, every day on KEXE. That's what last night at Kick It was all about. And as you tune in, I'm sure you've heard that in the past or you will be hearing that. Chances for you to volunteer, share your thoughts on the event last night. We're going to be hanging out this Friday morning. Were you feeling like, were you ready to kick it this morning? Or were you a little wiped?
0: I was okay. Normally, I have a hard time coming down from something, but I actually was asleep by 11 last night.
1: Nice.
0: After the whole thing of it. So, yeah, I really wanted to watch. I didn't realize there was one more episode of Hacks. This show is ending, and I saw last week's, and it really felt more like an ending. Not exactly wrapped up. And I just had this thing in my head of like, I just want to watch. And I knew I would fall asleep during it, which fine. I'll finish it up this weekend. But, you know, sometimes you just got to get your head on to something else.
1: Yeah.
0: When you get back home, you can't just like, boom, go to sleep.
1: Go straight to bed. Yeah.
0: Yeah. No.
1: I was a little sleepy, but as I was driving in, I was thinking, okay, here we go.
0: Yeah. It's Friday. Today's going to be great. Coming up next, we're going to bring you National Native News. We're learning about how all 11 federally recognized tribes in Wisconsin have seats on a new committee that are aimed at protecting wild rice. Also, we debut a new segment today. It's going to be during this season. It's the soccer page is what I decided to call it.
1: The soccer page.
0: Yeah.
1: There we go.
0: It'll be after the sports page. We've got DJ Dang, Chris Walker, and you and Megan, too, as well. We're getting ready for the World Cup. It's in a few weeks it begins, I think, but so much to talk about surrounding it. Not by me, but, you know, these guys, they love it, and you're going to learn a lot, and we'll want you to participate as well. If that's your jam, you can text us 218-326-1234. Tune in today at 8:40.
1: Yeah, I'm really looking forward to that. I was a football kid through and through growing up, and I had to have kind of a major surgery on a leg injury I had. And so I was down for the count when the South Africa World Cup happened.
0: Mm.
1: And I don't know why, like, my sleep schedule was off a little bit, maybe because of the meds, but I watched like a ton of it. I was at home recuperating.
0: Oh.
1: And ever since then, that honestly changed my sports life. It's maybe a little dramatic, but I started playing soccer. I got in soccer and I've loved it ever since then. So I'm happy that we're going to have that on, and World Cup is coming up, and there is a lot of talk to talk about. Like, ticket prices are insane.
0: Yeah.
1: So we'll be getting into all the different things that are going on, but it'll be nice to have Chris Walker back. I believe he's going to attend a game.
0: Oh, I didn't know that. That's going to be cool.
1: I think he's making it up. He got into the lottery, or they had a whole system. We'll get into it though. But what else do we have coming up on the morning show today, Heidi?
0: We will be hearing from Marshall Helmberger, the Border News Roundup. Jennifer had a chance to check in with Marshall, and one of the things he's reporting on, and you're going to want to check out timberjay.com, is they saw some new birds. Tanagers, different tanagers that have never been spotted before. And he's got some amazing photos. You should see the birder guy over there. And he lit up. Malachi's got to look it up and find the tanagers. But that's one of the things Marshall's talking about this week on the Border News Roundup. We'll have birthdays, and we hope you'll join us for breakfast. Anyone can do that, any member of KXE. But it'd be great to hear from you if you were at last night's event and tell us what it was like for you. Make a reservation, 218-326-1234.
2: This is National Native News. I'm Jill Freitas. All 11 federally recognized tribes in Wisconsin have seats on a new committee aimed at protecting wild rice. Chuck Quirnbach reports.
3: Democratic Governor Tony Evers has announced his 24 appointees to the Wild Rice Stewardship Council. One member, Gloria Wabigwan Wiggins, is a member of the Bad River Band of Lake Superior Chippewa and works for the group Wisconsin Native Vote.
4: I've been harvesting wild rice, Manuman, with my husband for the last 9-10 years. Our powwow, the celebration of Manuman, is in August, so that's a very important event for our community.
3: Wiggins says wild rice is also part of a sacred migration story for the Anishinaabe, indigenous people of the Great Lakes region. but tribal and state officials report low production of wild rice in recent years due to factors like windstorms and very heavy rainfall and long-standing threats like water pollution and excessive waves from boats. Another member of the new stewardship council, Eric McLester, helps direct environmental policy for the Oneida Nation. He says the big picture concern is climate change.
5: The amount of rain, water levels, important to not have huge increases or decreases in water level. You know, drought certainly impacts wild rice beds.
3: McLester says the Oneida have restored about 35 acres of wetlands for wild rice production in recent years. It's also possible the committee will propose new regulations to protect wild rice. For National Native News, I'm Chuck Quernbach.
2: A First Nations family in Canada is demanding answers after 24-year-old Jaylee Sutherland Weeney died during childbirth after reportedly being diagnosed with preeclampsia while 36 weeks pregnant. Family members say Sutherland Weeney from Beardies and Okamasis Cree Nation in Saskatchewan sought medical care in the days leading up to her death and raised concerns about symptoms linked to the dangerous pregnancy complication. Sutherland Weeney first went to a hospital in Rosthern before being transferred to Jim Pattison Children's Hospital and later to the Labor and Delivery Unit at Royal University's Hospital in Saskatoon, where she died on April 26th after giving birth to her daughter. According to the Mayo Clinic, preeclampsia causes high blood pressure during pregnancy and can quickly become life-threatening for both mother and baby if not closely monitored and treated. Her death is now drawing attention from Indigenous advocates and community members who say Indigenous women continue to face inequities in maternal health care and are too often dismissed when reporting pain or complications. Loved ones are calling for accountability and a full review into what happened. Community members have also taken to social media to share condolences and call for better protection for Indigenous mothers navigating the health care system. The Saskatchewan Health Authority says a review is underway. Blaine Morin, Sutherland Weenie's partner, said during a news conference held at the Wanuskewin Heritage Park in Saskatoon, Saskatchewan earlier this week that he plans to attend her graduation ceremony next month to accept her degree on her behalf. Morin says the couple wanted to build a better life for their daughter than the ones they experienced growing up.
6: The family and I will be attending her convocation next month, taking her degree, and we planned so much for our baby before she made her appearance here. We didn't want her to grow up like how we did, breaking the intergenerational trauma.
2: Sutherland Weenie leaves behind a newborn daughter and a grieving family, now hoping her story raises awareness about the warning signs of preeclampsia and the importance of timely medical care. I'm Jill Freitas.

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2: National Native News, you hear it weekday mornings at this time. Also, during All Things Considered, we'll have the Up North Report coming up a little bit after 7 this morning, and you get the latest 5:30 every afternoon, or you sign up for a podcast. Great stuff. People telling us they appreciate the news, the expanding... reporters that we'll be getting so we can cover even more news of northern Minnesota. Thank you so much to everybody who has helped us grow and helped our mission to feel more connected because we know what's happening in the communities we live in. I think that's the beauty of KXE is we might live in small towns and regional or small little hubs. We don't know what's going on in a place 30 miles away, and KXE can do that.
3: Yeah.
2: And no other media is doing that. You can't turn the nightly news on and find out what's going on 30 miles down the road.
3: No, know? Not about the places that we love and that we like to head to. The news team talked about it a little bit last night, but taking on some new faces, just kind of in the regular staff as well as through some different programs that we are a part of. So reporters looking at the Mississippi River watershed. We're going to have some interns this summer, so you'll be hearing some more voices probably on the Up North Report, on the check-ins, and our coverage, just trying to increase it and get more out there about the region we live in. So stay tuned for that. Coming up today, mostly cloudy skies, gradually becoming sunny throughout the day, and another hot one, highs in the upper 80s today. There's a chance of sprinkles in the afternoon, possible thunderstorms in northwest Minnesota. And then cloudy overnight, partly sunny tomorrow, highs in the mid to low 80s. Right now, looking around our area, seeing partly cloudy skies across the region. And it is 54 in Grand Rapids, 61 in Bemidji, 55 in Aiken, and 56 up in Big Fork.
2: Coming up, we'll be bringing you the talkback segment of the Friday Morning Show. We got a text in already this morning.
3: Yeah, we did. We heard from anonymous texter asking, with the changes at KXE, what day and what time is John Bauer on? John has retired from KXE. John was on Friday mornings. I'm Malachi Coons. I'm going to be filling in this slot going forward. But yeah, John retired. So thank you for asking. You can send in your questions, comments to 218-326-1234, but you're stuck with me now.
2: Got a lot coming up for you this Friday morning. Thanks so much for being with us.

0: Stu Holcomb.
1: And the neighbors.
0: That's right. I was wondering if the neighbors were with him, and they were. It's Find Your People. It's just a good feeling that we are having today after kicking it with KEXE, and we're glad to have you with us this morning. Coming up next, we'll have the talkback segment of the Friday morning show, and then we're also working on getting you a new segment as World Cup starts to kick up. We've got the soccer page coming up at 8:40 this morning. Make sure you stay tuned for that.
1: Yeah, lots of fun stuff on the way here. Our thanks goes out to Klocko Brewing in partnership with Bakanaga Social Club, Fire in the Village, and Iron Range Radiance. 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
0: It's time for the Talkback segment of the Friday morning show, where we read your letters, your emails, your texts. 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
1: Lee from Hibbing just donated last Friday, which you can do at any time, and commented, "We enjoy the variety of music and trust your national news, and we love that we can get you with internet wherever we happen to be." That is very true. Also makes me think, still working on the Brainerd translator, mm-hmm. hopefully getting that back up to full power soon. You can stream us online, though, or on your smart speaker, which I guess is also online, but there's many ways to keep KEXE with you.
0: Beth from Grand Rapids texted Friday night while Lizabeats hosted On the River. She said, driving home from work, I listened to the best mix of music. Great job. Lizabeats was there last night. Like someone
1: yes.
0: I knew was saying, hey, do you know Beth so-and-so? She's a new volunteer. And I was like, no. And I was like, oh, are you talking about Elizabeth?
1: I know.
0: That I know.
1: I know. Sometimes we need help with that. We say, I find that happens to me a lot, like in Minnesota music, if someone uses a moniker mm-hmm. and then you meet them and you're supposed to call them like Steve, their regular name, I sometimes I'm like, no, you are like in yeah. my head, your name is either your DJ name or your artist name. So
0: yeah.
1: sometimes you got to give us some help.
0: It was like that in roller derby too.
1: Yeah.
0: Because it was all about the names. Yep.
1: Butterscotch.
0: Yep.
1: Yeah. Okay. Volunteer Gina the Knife texted Monday afternoon. Just wanted to give a shout out to Todd and Tiffany mm-hmm. for an awesome On the River show. Brian and I thoroughly enjoyed it. Thanks for working the holiday. Yes, thank you, Todd and Tiffany as well. Yeah. We're out and about last night. So,
0: oh, they were there?
1: They were there. They were inside.
0: Oh,
1: yep, they
0: I
1: were
0: didn't see them.
1: Didn't see them. They were sitting inside taking in the music. Yep.
0: Another volunteer, Dave Murphy, wrote in Tuesday afternoon. Great song to kick off your show, DJ Ironsides. Joe Jackson played in Minneapolis Saturday night, and I missed it. This makes up for it. Thanks. And then he texted a moment later. Wow. Another great song, Nick Lowe.
1: Ah, yeah. Did you know that Nick Lowe, big fan of Cactus Blossoms?
0: Really?
1: They just did a run of shows together.
0: Whoa.
1: In, I believe when they go to the UK and Europe sometimes, they do some gigs together. But yeah, Nick Lowe is a very, very big Cactus Blossoms fan, which kind of makes sense when you think about it. Yeah.
0: They were great last night.
1: Yeah, they were so good. Thanks for chiming in, Dave. Then we heard from DJ Ironsides himself that night while John Henningsgaard was hosting. Fantastic Mose Allison cover. John Chin channels his inner Mose well. You love to hear it. All our volunteers are hyping up the other volunteers.
0: Yeah.
1: What a group.
0: Yeah, we celebrated our volunteers last night at Kick It with KEXE. Congratulations to all of our award winners.

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1: Once again, falling asleep to the cacophony of toads last night.
0: It's been a little stuffy in our house.
1: Oh, okay.
0: And so when I got home, Lauren had there was fans and things going.
1: Oh, I see.
0: Yeah. There was a wall of white noise that. Yeah.
1: I
0: didn't hear much about what was going on. I heard it a little bit when I got out of the car, but not when I was sleeping.
1: Okay. I actually got home before Tom. He was hanging out for a while. Yeah. So I opened up all the windows and we were getting all the nice breeze off the lake and then just the loud toads. Also, I'm hoping he's probably not awake yet. I thought it was so great and funny, and I was not making fun of him for this, but you know, sometimes you just aren't paying attention to everything. He showed up with two different shoes on last night. Isn't that great?
0: That is great.
1: I think it should be his thing. I think it should be his signature.
0: I like that. Are they jarringly different?
1: Oh yeah.
0: Okay.
1: Two different tennis shoes. One was black, one was white.
0: They're both tennis shoes.
1: No, but one was black, one was white.
0: That's cool.
1: Yeah.
0: Sometimes I think, like, maybe today I'm going to wear mismatched socks.
1: Yeah.
0: But, like, that they, in a way that works.
1: Yeah.
0: And that's even braver.
1: Yeah.
0: Okay.
1: Cool stuff around the region we'll be telling you about throughout the morning, including the All Iron Range cast of grades 3 through 12 who are presenting The Sound of Music. It's now May 31st at Merritt Auditorium in Mountain Iron. 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
0: 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Coming up, we got the Border News Roundup this hour, best wishes, and what's for breakfast. If you'd like to make a reservation, you can let us know. We are what you got cooking, what you got coming up on this Friday. We would love to chat. Pull up a chair with one of our members. So lots of fun stuff here on the Friday morning show.
1: Coming up, we are going to be hearing from our news team on the Up North Report. They're covering the story of Angie Craig, who is abandoning the DFL endorsement, as well as a drumming group in Brainerd to celebrate graduation. Stay tuned for those stories and a whole lot more. Hot weather today. Did we get to that yet? It is.
0: I know. For some reason, I thought was going to be like more low 80s. But anyways, another hot one is what we're seeing.
1: Highs
0: all around the area. Not a very big range. 88 to 91 pretty much across the board. So probably toasty where you're at. Partly cloudy this morning. We're seeing that it'll be gradually becoming sunny and hot. But I have a feeling it won't take too long before. I got a little burnt yesterday.
1: Oh, did you?
0: I think that was one of the reasons why I fell asleep right away when I got home, actually. You know, first full day of.
1: Yeah.
0: Sunshine.
1: Yep. There you go.
2: For KAXE News, I'm Megan Buffington with the Up North Report. The body of a Minneapolis man was recovered Wednesday evening near the base of the cliffs at Palisade Head. WTIP reports a Teteguch State Park ranger reported the body to the Lake County Sheriff's Office. The victim was later identified as 29-year-old Seth Pifo. The Sheriff's Office and Midwest Medical Examiner's Office are investigating the incident. Indigenous students will drum at Brainerd High School's commencement ceremony after community members pushed the district for approval. Larissa Donovan has the details.
3: Years of effort have gone into establishing a drum group in the Brainerd Public School District so graduates could hear an honor song during commencement. Chair of the Volunteer American Indian Parent Advisory Committee, Govinda Boudreau, says there was a plan approved for the drum group's inclusion. But a few days before Friday's graduation, the committee was made aware that the drum group was not going to be included in the program. In emails to Boudreau on Wednesday, Interim Superintendent Peter

0: Grant said he was not aware of any past plans. He wrote, with a limited amount of time before the ceremony, next year would be more appropriate. But after an outpouring of community support for the drumming, the song was approved Thursday morning. Bedreau, who is a White Earth Nation descendant, says she is relieved the drum group will finally get their chance to perform at graduation, but also says she was frustrated it took so much effort to be heard on behalf of these students.
1: I do think that this is not a decision that would have been made or turned the tide had there not been community leaning in with urgency, you know, around this.
0: Native students represent a little more than 3% of Brainerd High School's student body, and the APAC has been working toward a student drum group for 5 years.
1: They had lessons, and they started to do events just with their hand drums. They built the drum. They have had mentorship. They've had teachings around it. They've feasted it. They've been preparing for this moment.
0: A request for comment from Grant was not returned as of Thursday afternoon. Larissa Donovan, KAXE News.
2: U.S. Representative Angie Craig says she will no longer seek the DFL endorsement in the Senate race at the party convention this weekend. She will instead take her campaign directly to voters at the August primary. The Minnesota Reformer reports Craig called the endorsement process unrepresentative and undemocratic at her announcement Wednesday in front of the state capitol. The southeastern Minnesota congresswoman faced a serious challenge from Lieutenant Governor Peggy Flanagan, who was also running for retiring Senator Tina Smith's seat. According to her campaign, Flanagan was on track to win 75% of the party delegates who make the endorsement. Craig says the process favors the more ideologically extreme candidates who excite loyal party activists. Flanagan's campaign counters that if Craig didn't think the endorsement mattered, she wouldn't have made efforts to win it. The Reformer says the DFL does have a poor record of selecting candidates who go on to win with primary voters. Flanagan and Governor Tim Walz lost the endorsement in 2018, but still ended up winning a second term. The Minnesota Office of Cannabis Management will make two stops in the region next week as part of its listening tour. The events are designed to give the general public an overview of the office's work, Minnesota's cannabis regulation rollout, and an opportunity to ask questions. The events are open to anyone, though you'll need to register on the office's website. The listening tour will stop Thursday evening in Bemidji and Friday afternoon in Duluth. A new program will help Minnesota farmers purchase electric equipment to reduce air pollution. The State Department of Agriculture is now accepting applications for the Electric Farm Equipment Grant Program. Eligible applicants include farmers and livestock producers and organizations that train or support farmers. The agency expects to award $6.6 million across about 90 grants. Individual grants will range from $1,500 to $150,000. Priority will be given to projects that replace diesel or gas-powered farm equipment with electric alternatives, especially equipment that plays an important role in day-to-day operations. The program does require a 25% cash match, and funds are provided as reimbursements, so grantees will have to pay costs up front. Find more information at KAXE.org. That's it for the Up North Report. From the KAXE News Desk, I'm Megan Buffington, telling the stories of northern Minnesota through local news.
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4: It is 7:07, and this is the Friday Morning Show. We've got more coming up on People Powered KEXE, the latest installment of StoryCorps, as well as Scott Horsley reporting on inflation and the Fed. Today, though, the StoryCorps, you know, each Friday they have these intimate conversations, and this one is about someone who was diagnosed with agoraphobia, or the fear of public places. Have you ever known someone or had any of that yourself?
5: No, I don't think in a clinical, clinical diagnosis setting. Definitely known some people who maybe have it, but just aren't as comfortable in those spaces as maybe like most people are. But never to that setting. And it's really hard for me to even like wrap my head around.
4: How debilitating that would be. Yeah, for sure.
5: Yeah. So that's coming up here on the Monday morning show.
4: you said Monday morning. Friday. Wow. We're kicking it Friday. Here we go.
5: Skipping all the way to Monday. Yeah, yeah. You're right. It is Friday.
4: Yep.
5: Don't get confused. I don't think anyone was except for myself. But thank you for joining us here. We got lots on the way for you. And I want to let you know that we receive support from Headwaters Music and Arts in downtown Bemidji, announcing the Summer Music Lesson Sampler. 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
7: And I'm Steve Inskeep. Consumer prices are rising faster than they have in years. The latest inflation report was out Thursday for the 12 months ending in April, and NPR's Scott Horsley has been reading, brings us his analysis for the same price as ever. Scott, good morning.
8: Good morning, Steve.
7: Okay, so I pay attention to gas prices. Not as bad as they have been, still not great. How big a part of the inflation picture is that?
8: Yeah, it's a big piece of it. Gas prices are up about $1.40 from before the war began, and annual inflation was 3.8% in April. That's up from 3.5% in March. So it's moving in the wrong direction. That's according to the Commerce Department, which is the inflation yardstick that the Federal Reserve watches most closely. Until recently, Fed Governor Chris Waller had been eager to cut interest rates because he was more concerned with the weak job market than he was with rising prices. But Waller has changed his mind now that the job market appears to be stabilizing and inflation is a growing concern.
9: The longer the energy price shock continues, the greater the chance that these increases bleed into other prices.
8: Given where inflation is now and the direction it's been moving, Waller and his Fed colleagues appear unlikely to lower interest rates anytime soon, even though, of course, President Trump's been pushing very hard for that.
7: Okay, so in an ideal world, we would like inflation to be going down, economic growth to be going up. Instead, inflation is going up. What about economic growth?
8: Well, it turns out the economy grew more slowly in the first 3 months of the year than we had thought. GDP is the broadest measure of economic growth, and revised figures show GDP grew at an annual rate of just 1.6% in January, February, and March, down from an earlier estimate of 2%. Between higher prices and slower growth, it was not a great day for Treasury Secretary Scott Bessent to have to face questions in the White House briefing room yesterday. But Bessent tried to put a positive spin on the news.
10: These are short-term challenges that we will get over. It is challenging now, but unemployment is still low. Tax refunds were high. And consumer spending is still quite high.
8: Tax refunds were up about 11% on average from a year ago, and that has helped to prop up spending in the face of these high prices. But, you know, once those refunds are spent, some families may struggle to make ends meet.
7: Maybe families can pay their ever-increasing bills with a $250 bill. What do you say?
8: Yeah, the Washington Post broke the story that the Treasury Department has been pressing the Bureau of Engraving and Printing to design a new $250 bill featuring President Trump's likeness in honor of the country's 250th birthday this year. Right now, it is against the law to put a living person's face on paper currency in the U.S., but Bessent says Congress could change that law, and he wants to be ready if they do so.
10: I don't think that there's anything untoward about having the President of the United States, the person who was President of the United States, on the 250th anniversary bill.
8: That brought some immediate blowback from Democrats on Capitol Hill, though. Virginia Senator Mark Warner said if the White House put half as much energy into lowering costs as it does into stoking the president's ego, families wouldn't need a $250 bill just to fill their gas tank.
7: Scott, thanks.
8: You're welcome.
7: That's NPR's Scott Horsley.
6: Time now for StoryCorps. 72-year-old Naomi Noni Lin spent much of her life fighting for LGBTQ rights. About 10 years ago, she was diagnosed with agoraphobia, and that fear of public places kept her home, until Air Force veteran Mandy Lachey volunteered to help.
11: I thought I was just going to come over and maybe change a couple of light bulbs, and then I realized you were a foul-mouthed lesbian as well. And we just hit it off.
12: We can talk about anything, and I have something to look forward to now. Being agoraphobic and not leaving your house, I can't explain how horrifically lonely it is. But Fridays are my day that I have sunshine. It's a day that I have laughter in my life. And you are that sunshine, and you are that light.
11: I had no idea what I was going to do before I met you. I got out of active duty in 2019. I'm disabled, and I was struggling really bad. So you just put this little light in my life too that I didn't even know that I needed. You always want to do the right thing. You always want to help somebody. You're just so good, Noni.
12: My grandmother was a little old country grandma, but she was a brilliant woman. And probably the most beneficial advice she ever gave me is you don't ever look down at somebody unless you're giving them a hand up.
11: Mm-hmm.
12: When I was in fourth grade, there was a little girl from an extremely poor family. She had one dress and she wore that all the time. She smelled and she stunk. And one day there were three boys pushing her around, oinking at her. And she was sobbing and terrified. And I beat the out of all three of those boys. About 20 years later, she came to my daddy's office with her husband. And they had named their first little girl Naomi. So, and I'm not advocating beating people up, but those actions of mine made a permanent impact on her life.
11: Mm-hmm.
12: And just the fact that you spend time with this old lady, have to think that somehow there's a little bit of karma. Maybe me beating those three little boys brought you in my life.
11: Well, I'm here and I'm not going anywhere.
12: You don't know how it makes me feel to belong to somebody. You're my baby girl.
11: Thank you. That means the world coming from somebody like you. And you are just as special to me.
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1: We'll have the sports page coming up in less than an hour. I was thinking the Lynx played Wednesday night and they beat Atlanta. I was so glad. They were in Atlanta. Atlanta's who they lost to, their home opener. And so it was particularly great to see them beat them. And then they play again tonight. I think they play the Chicago Sky. So I thought I had to wait till Sunday, but nope, I get to see them tonight. So
2: yeah, and how are they? Are they near the top of the?
1: They are top
2: 5-2.
1: Yeah,
2: there we go. But on a three game win streak. So you said they've been playing really well.
1: Yeah, right? Courtney Williams on Wednesday night. I think she got 28 points.
2: Wow,
1: it was thrilling, and you know, and it was very even handed too. Of who was getting the points, and they're, yeah, it's just great. You know, Courtney's known for her, this sort of jump shot, this two-pointer, and she's moved it to three-pointers, and she got, like, just two in a row, you know, it's like right when you needed it, and I was a little worried because that's how they played in the home opener, and then it just, at the end, it fizzled out, and they had been ahead at one point at, like, 15 points in that game.
2: And then that.
1: Yeah, so I was a little worried that would happen, but it did not.
2: There we go.
1: It was sort of nice. I don't love Angel Reese. She plays now for the Atlanta Dream. And she's just kind of a...
2: I kind of like her. I don't know why. Yeah.
1: She's kind of a... It's just all about her, and she's always pouty and this whole thing. And so I didn't mind seeing her not really make a lot of points. So.
2: Yeah. And you said they're not, you know, the Lynx are still not at full strength. And they're playing this well. I mean, obviously, Nafisha Collier, one of the best players in the whole league, but even more players too are out.
1: Dorca Juhas has been out, and she's fantastic. She was one of the best players in the European leagues over the season, so I'm excited to see her back on the court. And they just picked up a new player because of those injuries. I haven't had time to even look at who it is and who will be joining them, but should be a lot of fun. I'll try not to talk as much since I told you everything about the Lynx right now, but we'll talk a little bit.
2: We can go over it again. Yeah.
1: During the sports page, and of course, there's some other sports to talk about, right?
2: You know, people who love sports, like our sports page team, you know, they find a way to talk about.
1: Yeah.
2: You know, there's no like vacuum of sports. I think there's just a hierarchy of what's important. So like when certain playoffs and they don't go to nothing. They just go down to like talking about draft stuff and random stuff. Yeah. And that's what it's all about. We also have the debut of the soccer page.
1: Yeah, that's going to be a lot of fun as well.
2: Yeah, so stay tuned for that. World Cup season. We are 2.5 weeks out, 3 weeks out from the World Cup. And we've got some of the station's resident soccer buffs, soccer coach, former soccer players will be stopping by to talk
1: World Cup.
2: Two soccer coaches. You're right. You're right. Yeah, two soccer coaches. You know, I'm a rec league player. They don't call it, it's funny. They don't call, when we play soccer, we don't call it beer league. Even though hockey just automatically is called beer league. But it's something about soccer players are healthier, I guess.
1: Yeah. I know that there was, Scott and John used to be in it. They called it Fat Man's, which was a, you know, kind of a rec league basketball. And my brother always had hockey Sunday nights and it was called something.
2: Not beer league.
1: Old timers or
2: old time. Yeah. Sometimes I say that I'm going to play old man hockey.
1: There's just anybody out of high school, you know.
2: I know.
1: Up to 60 year olds, you know.
2: Yes, that's exactly what ours is too. I feel like I think I'm still one of the youngest or the youngest. But once there's more people, I'll stop calling it old, you know.
1: Yeah.
2: Once I am the old. Yeah.
1: The old man. Soon. Yeah. And he could be listening and he'll tell me.
2: So lots of fun stuff on the way. We've got Phenology. You'll hear our daily dose in a little bit. Best wishes. It is the Friday morning show. There we go. All coming up before Headwaters at 9 o'clock.
3: It is time for the Border News Roundup with Marshall Helmberger, publisher of the Timberjay, a newspaper serving northeastern Minnesota. Good morning, Marshall.
4: Well, good morning, Jennifer.
3: Let's start with the St. Louis County School District. You kind of did a deep dive into some of the changes in the district over the past 15 years.
4: Yes. 15 years ago, the district implemented a district-wide restructuring, which was pretty controversial at the time. It involved the closing of several schools, the construction of a couple of new schools, and then renovations at some of the remaining schools. At the time, the argument of the school district was that this needed to be done to stave off, financial ruin or statutory operating debt, as it's called. They claimed that if they went into SOD, they'd have to dissolve the district, which, wasn't accurate. In either case, it turns out that the changes they were successful for some time in stopping some of the issues that they had. I mean, one of the reasons they were experiencing financial difficulty was because of, declining enrollment. They were losing a lot of students to other districts. The St. Louis County School District, to kind of set that stage, it's different than any other school district in the state because it's got two very distinct parts. One that's south of the Iron Range goes down almost to Duluth. The other that's north of the Iron Range goes up to the Canadian border. And they were losing a lot of kids in particular in the south. And so they closed the Cotton School and they built a new school that's south, the Southridge School. And then they renovated Cherry, and the restructuring down there, the changes they made did turn things around for the district for a while. They did see increasing enrollment. The students were actually open enrolling into the district. At the same time, there were fewer students from the south who were open enrolling out of the district. However, that was not the case in the north half, where they did not arrest the declines, and the declines continued. And it's really interesting because before the restructuring took place, most of the school district's enrollment was in the north. There were about almost 1,200 students in the north half of the district and about 850 students in the south half. And today that has completely flipped. There's about 1,050 students in the south half. So they've seen, growth of about 200 students, whereas in the north half, it's gone from, that 1,200 roughly before the restructuring down to about 697. So it's fallen by better than 40%. And that's a very significant decline. And, it's put the district in a financial problem. And, of course, they're not alone in terms of school districts up here. A lot of them have financial difficulties. And so they're certainly not an exception in that regard. But what's interesting is that to see the decline in these schools in the north, and these were schools that were in the past, they were community schools. You had a K-12 school in Tower. You had one in Cook. You had one in Orr. And, they closed they combined the Cook and Orr school into the Northwood school. And then they also closed the high school in Tower, just leaving an elementary. And the Tower Elementary actually has been stable in terms of its population since the restructuring. But the other two schools, the Northwood School and now the Northeast Range School, they have both seen fairly significant declines in enrollment. I mean, very dramatic declines in the case of Northeast Range. Now, I did talk to school district officials, and they blame this on, that people are leaving the area, for economic reasons. They're leaving this part of the district. That doesn't really jive with the information that we were able to obtain, however, from the state. In fact, the school district up here has seen a significant increase in open enrollment from some of these, from the area up here into other neighboring school districts. For example, before the restructuring, there were about 20 kids from, or 20 students from the St. Louis County School District that were open enrolling into Ely. Now there's 70. There were about 7 kids from the district who were open enrolling into Mesabi East. Now there's about 50. You know, and so some of these other neighboring districts are seeing also seeing an increase in the number of kids who have left the St. Louis County School District, you know, in the north half. And the other thing is, this can't all be due to, you know, just population decline in the north, because these other school districts are relatively stable in terms of their student populations. It's just the 2142 or the St. Louis County School District schools that are seeing this decline. So, you know, we talked with some of the board members about this as well, and they want to see the school district do a better job of promotion. You know, shortly after the restructuring, they did do quite a bit to try to actually promote their schools. Through, you know, newspaper advertising. They would do videos at some of the theaters, like in Virginia, and, you know, try to spread the word about some of the good things that they are doing in their schools. And there's good things to talk about. But they stopped doing that kind of promotion. And so some of these board members would like to see that start up again, to try to reverse the situation, especially in the north. And they need it, obviously, because the only alternative right now is budget cuts. And, you know, that can be kind of a death spiral for school districts. If you start, you know, you start cutting too much, then more parents leave, more students leave, you know, because they feel like programs that they care about are disappearing. So, you know, so school districts have to be very careful to balance those things. So if they could encourage more kids to come, you know, to their schools, I think they would be in a lot better shape. And that's how they could maybe turn things around.
3: All right. Yeah. And I'm sure you have all that information at timberjay.com for people to really delve into.
4: Yeah, it's a pretty long story, yeah. But there's some good information in there.
3: For sure. Next up, we've got Friends of the Boundary Waters. They recently lost some funding from the legislature.
4: Yeah, this was kind of a surprise because this program that the Friends of the Boundary Waters has been running, this program's been very popular, and there really hadn't been any controversy about it. They've been receiving about $1.2 million a year, you know, for programming that worked with thousands of kids in area schools. They've served about 16,000 students since they launched this program in 2019. And they've built kind of a scaffolded model that starts with virtual lessons aligned with state science and social studies standards. They move through field days where they teach kids skills like map and compass reading, fire building, you know, paddling, and then they do multi-day canoe trips with these students. And these are almost always, these are kids who have never set foot in the Boundary Waters. In many cases, they're inner city kids, you know, just have not had that kind of an opportunity. And for many of them, it can be a life-changing experience. And so this had really been, you know, a really good program. And it's been now discontinued over what appears to have been just a pretty minor mistake. Because Friends of the Boundary Waters, besides doing this educational work, they also have an advocacy arm, you know, in terms of trying to protect the Boundary Waters. And they had produced a video that had, you know, opposed the Twin Metals copper nickel mine. Or that proposal, and at the very end of this video, they had produced a logo from the Environment and Natural Resources Trust Fund, which is a state fund, briefly appeared, and I think that's probably just an oversight, I'm sure, on their part, but, you know, because that wasn't funding this work, that was funding their educational work with kids, some of the Republicans in the legislature, you know, kind of jumped on that and argued that their funding that for their work with kids should get pulled because of this oversight. In the end, they were able to get their way. And you know, a couple of the Democrats kind of went along with it just because they felt they weren't going to be able to get the broader funding package passed if it included this money. So so obviously the group is very disappointed. Chris Kanoff, who's the executive director of the Friends, they're really devastated because this had been a really successful program, and they're hoping that they can find some private donations to help fund it this year, and then they're going to try again to see if they can't get the legislature to change its mind.
3: And then finally, you've got a very interesting story about an avid birder from the town of Rainier who's had quite the month of May.
4: Yeah, you know, anybody who's into birds knows that migration is always a very exciting time of year. You never really know what's going to show up. You know, birds are on the move, and there's always a few that, take a wrong turn somewhere along the way, and they can show up in unexpected places. And it was just really bizarre, the situation with a fellow I know and got to be friends with, actually, named Al Meadows. He lives in Rainier, which is just east of International Falls. And, he's been an avid birder for many years, takes a lot of photos of them. And he had gotten a call back earlier this month that there was a Western tanager. And tanagers, for folks who don't know, they're kind of a little bit smaller than a robin, and they're very colorful. At least the males are very colorful. The females are kind of a drab green, hard to tell apart, but the males are spectacular. And the Western tanager is normally not found here. They're out in, as you might expect, in the Western U.S. And so and this was over by Birchdale. And so he, was able to find out where this bird was and contacted the fellow who had a bird feeder that seemed to have attracted this tanager. And he went over there, got a picture of this Western tanager. But then within just days, he got another call from somebody over in Little Fork, who's an avid birder as well. And it turned out, he said, there was a hybrid Western tanager, scarlet tanager. And these are exceedingly rare. The only previous report of this hybrid bird was from 1949 in Anoka. That's only the report from Minnesota. And so Al went running over to Little Fork and was able to get some spectacular pictures of this Western scarlet cross. And as he was doing that, somebody walked across the street from the house, across the way, and said, "Are you interested in seeing a summer tanager?" Which is a different species of tanager. Normally, they don't come north of about southern Iowa, so we rarely see them here in Minnesota, and certainly not in Coochaching County. And this was a first-year male. Which I think they're more spectacular in their first year plumage than they are in their, adult mature plumage. But anyway, he walked across the street and got a fantastic photo of this other tanager. It really is amazing, to have, this is exceedingly rare. I mean, there's very, very few instances where these birds are ever reported in Minnesota. And, he got three of them within a matter of about a week. Wow. And then, if folks want to go to our website as well, they could see a picture that Al took of a scarlet tanager as well. I mean, I wasn't even planning to run it until I saw the photo. And it's fantastic. And it's kind of an interesting story as well. He took this picture on a day when he was going out to photograph birds. He had packed everything in his car in his garage. He was about ready to leave when he looked out the window and saw this scarlet tanager just posing on this branch looking at him. And so he thought, well, I'm going to go for it. He ran all the way through the house, went to the garage, got his camera, came back out, ran into the, you know, to the other side of the house with his camera, had to get the camera ready because he'd had a teleconverter he'd put on, and he had to take that off because the bird was so close. And then he had to open the window and then take a picture of this bird, and it sat there the whole time watching him, and it has the most thoughtful pose you could ever see in a bird. It was just really, it's like the bird was waiting for his cameo, and, you know, it was just, it was one of those things. So...
3: Wow. Well, that's very cool.
4: Yeah. So it just, this is a story. This has to be told, you know?
3: Yeah, especially with those photos. And we've been getting reports of the scarlet tanagers from our phenology students. And I learned this week that typically they go high up in the trees when the leaves come in. It's harder to see them.
4: And yes. Yeah. Well, and tanagers are actually, there are many different species, but we only get the scarlet tanager normally here in Minnesota. So to see all these different tanagers this year was pretty amazing.
3: Yeah. Well, folks can find photos of those birds at timberjay.com, as well as information on many more stories that you've been covering. That is Marshall Helmberger of the Timberjay newspaper. Again, timberjay.com. Thanks so much for your time today, Marshall.
4: Thank you, Jennifer.

0: what you get when you tune into KEXC News from where we live. That's Marshall Helmberger, the Border News Roundup. It is 7:37. I'm Heidi Holton.
1: I want to go check out a Tanager hybrid, a Western Tanager. I don't think I've ever seen one of those.
0: Yeah.
1: This is the Friday Morning Show. Thank you for joining us. We have still lots of a little bit of everything here coming up on the Friday Morning Show. Phenology, what's for breakfast? Still looking for someone to make a reservation if you'd like. The phone lines will be open. Of course, we've got the sports page. It's Friday. And our World Cup talk, the debut, as we are heading into that once every 4 year season. Also, Headwaters, I'll be playing some music for you at 9 a.m. today. And then our Minnesota music show is Minnesota Mixtape, and that is at 10 a.m. We've also got Jim Gallagher hosting On the River at 1, and Alyssa Ellen, our newly crowned Volunteer of the Year award winner from last night at Kick It with KAXC. Hear what Alyssa's all about tonight, 7 to 10 on the river.
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0: It's time now for best wishes. 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Today is May 29th.
1: Happy anniversary to Tom and Annie Wilder of Red Wing.
0: Louis Bjornrud is 13 today. He is from Bemidji. I realize that we have a request for him that we're going to have to play.
1: Oh, okay. Nice. I'm excited to hear what that might be. Happy 75th birthday from Grand Rapids, Bob Gephardt. Do you know that one?
0: I do, yeah. You got it.
1: I said it right? Okay.
0: Yep.
1: Whew.
0: Chuck Marone is 53 today from Brainerd.
1: And happy birthday today to Bree Halverson. And then just one for tomorrow, May 30th. That'll be Lou Hodgson's birthday, turning 73 tomorrow, of Tulsa and Deer Lake.
0: This is going out to the newly 13-year-old Louis Bjornrud. Happy birthday.

0: Kelly Crockett going out to 13-year-old Louis Bjornrud. I'm just a clown.
1: Yeah, if you have any birthdays or anniversaries to share with us, let us know. 218-326-1234. This is the Friday Morning Show here on KAXE. That's Heidi Holton. I'm Malachi Coons. 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
1: 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It is free and open to all. A lot of fun being an on-air DJ here at KEXC. We just celebrated our volunteers last evening at Kick It with KEXC with Rangers and Cactus Blossoms. You can become a DJ too. There'll be a date later this year in Grand Rapids, but tomorrow's is open and available to anyone, regardless of where you'd like to DJ at. And yeah, it's a lot of fun. We'd hope to see you there. And just one of the many ways you can help out KAXE.
0: Lots of things going on in northern Minnesota this weekend, including the Warbler Walk tomorrow from 7 to 9 a.m. at the Forest History Center in Grand Rapids, and the All Things Vintage Flea Market. That begins today, goes to tomorrow at Beltrami County Fairgrounds in Bemidji. 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
1: Redhead Mountain Bike Park in Chisholm has their grand opening today for a new trailhead. It starts at noon. There's food trucks, a ribbon cutting ceremony, and speeches from project leaders. There's also an All Things Vintage Flea Market. I think I heard you and Kari talking about that maybe from 4 to 7, and then tomorrow from 8 to 2 at the Beltrami County Fairgrounds in Bemidji. Look for the 4-H building.
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2: On today's date, May 29th, 1994, Canada Mayflower is in bloom. Canada Mayflower is sometimes called False Lily of the Valley because it really resembles that garden variety plant, False Lily of the Valley. The Canada Mayflower gets quite a cluster of flowers, and each of those flowers is going to turn into a tiny red berry that you'll find in the fall, and hence another name for Canada Mayflower, which is ruby red, because the berries are like little drops of blood, ruby red. And oftentimes, if you're a deer hunter, you've probably looked at the ground and spotted these little drops of blood and gave a quick second look, hoping that it was the blood trail you were looking for, only to discover that it was, in fact, another Canada Mayflower fruit. These little fruits only appear on the plants that put out two leaves. So if the plant has one leaf, there'll be no flower. If the plant has two leaves, look for the flower this time of year.
1: That is John Latimer. 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
0: Season Watch podcast will be coming out later today. It was a special edition with Charlie Mitchell in the studios in Grand Rapids, and you'll get that on your podcast platforms or listen to it this weekend, tomorrow at 1:30 and on Sunday at 10:30. Okay, Malachi, let's be real here. Right? You ready?
1: I'm so ready.
0: Okay.
1: I'm always being real.
0: We're real together, right?
1: Yeah. We're really real.
0: I mean, you and I, we were out late last night, man, right?
1: Tearing up the town.
0: Yeah. And so, you know, we're a little crispy, a little tired today, but we're putting on this Bravado. Do you think anybody is going to call us for what's for breakfast?
1: You know, I think so. I think sometimes after a long night, people you've met even go out of their way to give a nice, hearty breakfast to get them going in the morning again. I think there's someone who's recovering maybe right now with a Egg McMuffin.
0: Or, you know, it doesn't matter. You don't have to have come last night, but that would be kind of fun to see what your experience was like. But
1: really, you just need to be a member.
0: Yeah.
1: And have a love for radio and maybe be partaking in some food this morning.
0: Yeah. Or not. You know, that's also an interesting story of if you do not eat your breakfast. But
1: that's me.
0: We need your help.
1: We do need your
0: help. You never eat breakfast?
1: No, I do on the weekends. But if I'm going to get up and do something, then I don't eat breakfast. I don't know why. That seems counterintuitive. Oh. I need some time to settle into the day before I'm ready to eat. I will have multiple cups of coffee, but I don't eat breakfast before work. I'll eat like a snack or something once we get off the air. But anyways.
0: Coming up, it's going to be what's for breakfast. You know the theme song. What we want you to do is call in to join us on what's for breakfast. It's easy. 218-326-1234.

0: It's time for What's for Breakfast on the Friday Morning Show, where we pull up a chair to one of our members' kitchen tables. We get to know them a little bit better. This morning, we are in Bemidji with Carrie. Now, Carrie, I can see what your last name is. Would it be okay for me to say it?
1: No, I'd prefer to just first okay. name, please.
0: I just want you to know what a great last name you have, though.
1: Thank you.
0: Yeah, it's very, very cool. But I'm glad I asked instead of just saying it.
2: Yes.
1: So, it's very unique, yes.
0: Thank you for calling. Have you had your breakfast yet?
1: No, but I'm about to. I did water the lawn already, so I've been busy and I'm ready to eat. Like all Malachi, right. I need to get going a little bit before I want some food.
2: How's the lawn doing?
1: Not great.
2: A little dry?
1: A little dry. First it was, I planted some grass seeds on the doggy parts and... first, it was too cold and dry, and now I feel like it's a little too hot for those little seedlings to want to come forth in the hot peak of the day, but I'm trying.
0: So, do you have a sprinkler set up, or are you just holding the hose, or how are you doing
1: just
0: that?
1: Holding the hose.
0: Good for you. Yeah.
2: Nice. Yeah. I'm imagining, sometimes in movies, they'll show someone, they're wearing, a bathrobe, and they're just kind of sitting there, watering their flowers. Is that you? Set the scene.
1: That's me.
0: Curlers, perhaps,
1: Nope. Sweatpants, t-shirt.
2: There we go.
1: I haven't brushed my teeth yet.
2: Well, why would you if you're waiting for breakfast? You want to do it after.
1: Right.
2: So
1: exactly.
2: What is going to recharge you after this hard work you've been doing this morning?
1: Fortunately, a few weeks ago, before it got hot, and when I had a little bit more time, I made some whole wheat peach muffins, peach and pecan muffins with some canned peaches I had. So I'm getting ready to move soon, so I've been trying to go through all my canned goods and, rotate things out. The more I eat, the less I have to move. So, and now I made some, I had some, and then I put some in the freezer. And now I am reaping the benefit of my past self, my current self is very grateful to my past self for freezing some delicious muffins for me to have an easy breakfast.
0: These are peaches you canned?
1: No, I wish. No.
0: Oh, okay. But it sounds like a great combination there. I haven't heard someone say that before.
2: Yeah, was it peaches and pecans?
1: Yeah,
2: did I say pecan weird?
1: Pecans.
0: Yeah, is it pecan?
2: How do you say the word P-E-C-A-N?
1: I say pecans because I used to date a southerner, but I think pecans is more.
2: And what was that like? Were they nice?
1: Dating a southerner?
2: Yeah.
1: Yeah, she was kind of a refugee from the south, She would tell me these tales of living in North Carolina, and I kind of thought she was exaggerating, and then we'd go and visit it, and it was, everything is exactly true. Kudzu is taking over everything.
2: I don't even know what that means, but I...
1: Yeah. Kudzu? You don't know what kudzu is?
0: I don't either.
2: No, neither does Heidi. We are both northerners through and through.
0: And how do you spell it, first of all?
1: Kudzu, I believe.
2: Is it a gas station?
1: No. It is an invasive species that I think was brought here. People planted it in their gardens. I think it's a Japanese...
2: Oh, like a kudzu.
1: Import.
2: Okay.
0: You do
1: and
0: know?
1: So it's...
2: Sorry, go ahead, Carrie.
1: It climbs everything and, takes it down. So you'll see these kind of, it almost looks like green sculptures off in the distance, and it's like an old tractor, or an old, cherry picker. And the kudzu makes it look like this kind of dinosaur, green dinosaur in the background of a landscape. It goes up power lines. It can cover your house. It's crazy, man.
0: Hmm.
1: So I thought she was exaggerating, but it was totally right on.
2: Okay.
0: Wow. Did you think you would be talking about this relationship on the radio today?
1: No.
0: This is great. Good questions there, Malachi.
2: Thank you.
0: Let's get back to the muffin. So you've frozen the muffin, and now how are you warming it up? And will there be butter, or how is that going to work?
1: I was thinking ahead, and I took them out of the freezer yesterday. So I don't tend to butter them. I make them. There's butter in the muffin. There's yogurt in the muffin. Mm. So I want it to feel more like breakfast than dessert. Mm. So if they're not too sweet, I use the sugar in the raw, and some maple syrup. So try to be a healthy hippie girl. So
2: when you are going through your old cans,
1: yeah,
2: are you willing to eat things beyond the expiration date? Do you trust the cans? Because I recently moved, and I was doing the exact same thing. I was like, okay, I'm going to eat a lot of these cans. Some of them were a little older than maybe what they were supposed to be, but what are your thoughts on, did you throw some things away, or are old cans fair game?
1: Well, throwing away food just feels like such a sin, so I really try to stay on top of it and rotate my stock. But there is actually a guide. I think I saw it. I don't remember where I saw it, but I took a picture of it, and there's a guide as to how far cans, like other things from the store, can be expired. And so I took a picture of it, so I refer to that. So things are good beyond their date, if you trust this source of information that I think was maybe the USDA or something. I don't know.
2: Okay, I should find that graph, because I generally think, you know, it's been canned.
1: Yeah.
2: That it's good, but people tell me that I shouldn't be doing that.
1: Yeah. Do you have a good nose? You got to trust your nose as part of it.
2: I don't think I do, but maybe that's why.
1: Okay. Yeah.
0: You know, the other day, I like to, on the weekends, have like a fancier coffee at home, and I am lucky I have this frother and I have milk. Mm-hmm. You know, I usually have like whole milk I put in there. And the this milk, like, it has a really long expiration date that I get.
1: Yeah.
0: And speaking of a bad note, or the smelling it, it's like, I had until like June 15th or something. And I was like, God, something's off with this coffee or this smell. And I just, because of the date on there, I was just like, it can't be the milk. How could it be the milk? And boy, was it the milk.
1: It was the milk. Yeah, it could have gotten in the warm part of the refrigerator either before you got it or after you got it. Somebody might have left it out on the counter. I don't know. It's not a guarantee.
0: So I felt, it was one of those things too. Just, I mean, it's just a couple.

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1: This morning to at least see if I like it and break it out if I get the grumpies from moving.
2: Yeah, are you feeling like you've prepped pretty well? How's the move going, or is it far off?
1: Pretty good. No, I actually have prepped pretty well, and I have hired movers, so that part will help. So I'm not feeling stressed, but still, it's just never fun, even if it's a good process. It's always disorienting, right?
3: Right, because you're going to be setting up sort of the new feel and the new, but that'll also be exciting. You know, I think that's what you forget when you move is like, that it is fun to kind of start fresh and have a different.
2: True.
1: Yeah.
2: And in a rosy mood as well.
3: Yeah.
2: This will be
1: in a rosy mood. Yeah. Yeah.
3: So Carrie, what made you call in for What's for Breakfast today? Why do you listen in to Casey?
1: I appreciate you so much. I did not go to the event last night, but you guys sounded a little, you know,
3: crispy.
1: A little crispy. Tired this morning. And I can identify with sometimes having to get up early, but just when you've already given everything you've got the night before and you know, I just appreciate you guys so much. When I first moved to Bemidji, I did a What's for Breakfast like almost 8 years ago.
3: Wow.
1: So I just wanted to say hello again and appreciate you guys.
3: I think I just assumed, are you moving away from Bemidji? I just assume maybe just within Bemidji you're moving to.
1: I'm moving within Bemidji.
3: Oh, good.
1: Yeah, I'm sticking here. Yeah.
2: Okay. Good. So we can check in again 8 years from now.
1: Yep. Well, we'll see.
2: If you want to come sooner, too, that'd probably be, you know.
1: Yeah, and we'll see.
3: Have you ever had the kind of secret wish to be a radio DJ?
1: I did take the training. I don't think I have the brain. I have such a monotasking brain.
3: Oh.
1: I just don't think I could do all the things at once.
3: Okay.
1: I know I've had a friend with kind of ADD, and he was an amazing DJ. Like, that was his brain. That was what his brain was built for. I am not. Maybe if I had a partner, I feel like I could.
2: Okay.
1: You know, do the social part, but the tech part. I think I could not do both at the same time.
2: Maybe there's a T.
1: I know my limitations.
2: Maybe there's a T out there for.
1: Find a partner. Find me a partner who wants to do the techie, but you know, not talk so much.
2: We'll put the feelers out.
3: I'm glad to hear that you were in the class, and that really backs up what we've been saying, that you can take the class and you might find out it's not for you. But we have a new one coming up at KBXE on Monday night, so I wanted to invite you, but you know, we just need to invite you to find your partner that runs the board for you so you can focus on
1: that.
3: Yeah.
1: I think so. I think that right person is out there. Plus I think I took it right before the storm last year. So that sort of just derailed everything.
2: Oh, yeah.
3: for sure.
1: So I highly encourage it, and I totally respect what an art form it is and how, like, it's a lot to do at once. So I appreciate it. Sweet to hear people on the learning curve. I totally have a lot of space and a lot of generosity for people who do those little mess ups here and there. It's actually quite adorable because it just shows like how hard it is to do really, really well.
3: Well, wow. Carrie,
2: thank you for
3: was
2: that. Yeah. I said it was the Monday morning show today already. So there you go.
3: Thank you so much for calling in. It was fun to talk to you again.
1: Thank you. I appreciate you guys.
2: Enjoy your muffin. Rockin'.
3: Yeah.
2: Thank you.
3: Carrie calling in this week on What's for Breakfast.
2: Yeah, it is 3 minutes after 8 o'clock here. This is the Friday morning show on KAXE, and it's 91.7 KAXE Grand Rapids, 90.5 KBXE Bagley Bemidji. 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
3: Mostly cloudy today, gradually becoming sunny and hot. Highs 88 to 91. We do have a chance of sprinkles this afternoon, possibly thunderstorms.

0: storms in northwestern Minnesota. And overnight tonight, temperatures in the mid-50s to low 60s. Tomorrow, Saturday, partly sunny with highs 78 to 86. Evening lows 50 to 55. And Sunday, mostly sunny, 82 to 85 degrees.
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0: Going on tomorrow morning at 8 a.m., the Hibbing Tourist Center has a community Climb the Mine hike that starts at the Greyhound Bus Museum and winds through historic Old Hibbing. 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
1: Well, let's see. We're coming up. It's our 8 o'clock hour of the Monday morning show. Mm-hmm. We've got the Up North Report at 8:30 for local news, World Cup talk, and I think maybe it is time for the sports page.
0: Yes, it's coming up. I also want to remind you, tomorrow morning at 9 a.m., we continue a look back at the Hot Dish Time Machine, and this is the second hour with Maggie Montgomery and Karen Ryan as they helped us celebrate 50 years of KXE. We continue on throughout this entire year. It's a lot of great music, a lot of great stories. Tune in tomorrow at 9 a.m.
2: Then I turned to the sports page, and the Mets had blown it in the 13th inning. Papers can't make losing look like winning. I think the Phillies took it 5-4. There it was on the sports page. Only page that takes a firm position. Kind of like an honest politician. The kind you hardly find anymore. In fact, let's face it,

0: It's time for another edition of The Sports Page. I'm Heidi Holton. Joining me in the studio is Megan Buffington. Morning, Megan.
1: Good morning.
0: You feeling a little crispy from last night like we are?
1: A little crispy.
0: Yeah.
1: How did we land on that word?
0: It was me. I don't know. It just seemed like it's not bad. I'm not hungover. I'm not, it's just, you know. Like
2: crispy. To me, crispy means that you are actively
0: hungover.
2: Blazed.
0: Oh, no. So that's not what
2: that's why I've
1: been
2: laughing.
1: Sunburned, which I might be crispy by this evening.
0: That is not what I meant, but that's okay. That's all right. And then
2: it worked.
0: First ever live from the boat. I think he's got a bass on. Nope. He was just winding there. Kyle Erickson is on the boat right now.
3: I am out on Trout Lake with my brother, a little late birthday present for him. He turned 46 a few days ago, and so we're going to see if I can fish and do radio at the same time.
0: So far, so good.
2: Yeah.
1: What's the setup right now, Kyle? Walk us through it. How's the morning going? What are you fishing with?
3: Well, we're both throwing jerk baits right now. I've tried a few other things. So far, it's not great. Two pike, zero smallmouth, which is what we're after. But there's a lot of day left, and I got to believe we're going to pull it together.
2: Look at this. An optimistic... That's the optimism we want to see on the sports page.
0: There are such good words in fishing. What did he say?
3: Jerk bait. Yeah.
0: That's fantastic. All right. Well, you know, you can always just let us know when you got a fish on, okay?
3: I'll try not to scream too loud if I do, but I can't promise anything.
0: And we have joining us as well, Fred Friedman via Zoom. Fred may be from an office. And Fred... I'm so excited for Fred to see that Kyle is live on the boat today, Fred. He's fishing as he does the sports page. Can you beat that?
4: Unbelievable.
0: All right, you guys, where do you want to start?
2: Yeah. Take it away.
1: Take it away. Gosh, there's only sports on I don't care that much about.
5: I'm ready when you're not. If you're not, I'm ready.
1: Take it away, Fred.
3: Go ahead, Fred.
5: So everybody expects there to be, not everybody, but many people, no baseball season next year. And the players and the owners have decided in the last 48 hours, they're going to negotiate in the American press on the business pages of the things. So what the players want is to double the salary for rookies. From roughly 800 grand to roughly $1.5 million for first-year players, and to stop permitting the poorer teams to hide players in the minor leagues with a lot of talent so they can hang on to them longer. The owners want to reduce how much you can, the top have a salary ceiling, while the players want a salary floor and are opposed to a salary ceiling. So here's what it means. If you're not hard into economics, it means that 1, 2, 3, 4, 5, 6, 7, the Dodgers, the Mets, the Yankees, the Blue Jays, the Phillies, and the Braves, and the Astros cannot lose. They're making so much money, they cannot lose, and they would have to lower their payrolls under the owner's proposal. And it also means that 14 teams have to pay more money. In other words, they can't be lowballing. And under not spending money, intentionally not spending money. And those teams are the Royals, the Angels, the Reds, the Brewers, the Rockies, the Pirates, the Twins, the Cardinals, the Nationals, the Athletics, the Rays, the White Sox, the Marlins, and the Guardians. Some of those teams make lots of money, like the White Sox and the Cardinals and the Angels, and some don't. So the owner's proposal is more generous than I thought. Everybody believes we got to stop this nonsense of having 30 different TV packages, whereas everybody knows hockey, basketball, football, the NCAA, one package, even distribution of money. That will surely pass. So...
1: What do you see, Fred, as the most likely outcome between the owners and the players' asks? Where do you think we land?
5: I think there'll be some kind of compromise. I think the owners will have to give in and pay the rookies more. They're getting too much now. Now to give them $1.5 million when they're unproven makes no sense. But I think that's where they'll give in. And I think the owners of the poor teams will either sell or have to pay more, pay their players, but not pay their players more money, but spend more money on talent rather than just giving up players after the first contract. Because we got 14 teams that are non-competitive. That's the problem. And you could right now bet, you could put a wager on 7 teams to win the World Series, and you will win. You will win.
2: Do you think this will? Do you think this will increase parity? Will it make it more uneven league?
5: I think it'll increase parity, which hopefully will increase attendance. Probably will increase attendance. But what it likes is some owners are saying, nobody's going to tell me how much I could spend, blah, blah, blah, blah, blah. Then sell, right? Then sell. And remember, don't take sides in this because it's the billionaires versus the millionaires. And remember, the billionaires found the invention to become from billionaires to 100 billionaires by having us, meaning the taxpayers, pay for all these stadiums.
3: Yeah. Mm-hmm. Fred, I appreciate what you're saying about parity hopefully increasing attendance. But my big worry is a continuation of what we've seen where regardless of how the details of the negotiations pan out, it ends up with salaries spiraling and regular working families getting priced out of a day at the ballpark. You know, we're a long ways removed from, and I'm glad we're a long ways removed from the Twins' dismal 1990s days where you could go get a ticket at the Metrodome for $1. But we're in an environment now where it's $200-$300 for a family of four to go to a ball game. And that's, you know, the increased costs are going to get passed on to the people buying tickets and buying jerseys. And I think baseball needs to be a little careful that they don't price themselves out of their fan base.
5: I can't see how that's created, and I sure agree they got to be careful.
1: Got to be careful of that, but I mean, you get that TV package and more folks can watch from home. Baseball, I would say, though, it's the ballpark culture is a bigger part of the sports culture as a whole. So, yeah, it's a fine line to walk, and we'll see if they can do it. That's for sure.
5: I'm waiting for some of our soccer listeners to call in and try to defend where the minimum ticket to go to a FIFA World Cup is now $1,500. That's the cheapest ticket, everybody.
1: I don't think they're going to defend it.
2: Yeah, we're not going to defend it. I can actually tell you, Fred, that today's first episode of our Soccer World Cup talk is going to be on all of that. And, not really getting into the teams as much, but getting into how corporate and how ridiculous it looks like this World Cup is shaping up to be. I saw, tickets are 10 times more than the last time it was in the United States, and the final tickets are 8 times more than the last World Cup.
0: Yeah,
2: and that doesn't even count airfare and all the other stuff. It's soccer in America is already an elitist problem. That's why we're so bad at it. Mm. You have to be rich. It's like hockey. You have to pay for traveling clubs to be good. Yeah. Other countries, everyone gets to play soccer, and they whoop our ass. But long story short, we'll save that for the soccer talk.
0: Yeah,
2: but it's an elitist institution in America.
0: Malachi's right. Coming up at 8:40, the first edition of the Soccer Page, and we've got Dan Gannon and
1: Chris
0: Walker.
1: We could have workshopped that title. The Soccer Page.
0: Coming up after the Sports Page. There we go.
2: So ticket prices could be worse, though. It's a good point, Fred. They could be much, much worse.
1: Some goldfinches having some fun out there.
2: Well, where are we headed next?
1: The NBA put in some anti-tanking measures. They approved just yesterday. You know, if you're one of the bottom four teams, you have a 3% chance less of getting a top draft pick. So I think that'll make a massive difference.
2: Okay.
3: That might be the best on-air sarcasm I've ever heard. That's
2: all right. So you don't think this will change anything?
1: Well, so essentially, if you're one of the bottom four teams, they're changing the draft lottery a little bit so you only have like a 5% chance, and then teams 5 through 14 or whatever it is, I'm slightly off there, get like an 8% chance. So, and that's about it. That's what they're changing. They're going to try it for 3 years and see what happens.
5: So the scout talk is the worst drafts and why they need the anti-tanking measure is the years where there's two or three players that are far, far, far, far better in the draft than anybody else. This is both women and men, by the way. It doesn't matter.
1: Mm-hmm.
5: And where everybody knows half a year ahead of time who the first one, two, three picks will be. You know what I mean?
1: Mm-hmm.
5: That's when the incentive to tank is tremendous. So.
3: I've seen a lot better proposals than this out there. I've seen people talk about using a three-year average for wins to smooth it out, and so tanking for 1 year doesn't guarantee you the best chance at a top pick. I've seen people talk about once a team is eliminated from playoff contention, they get more points towards ping pong balls in the draft lottery based on how many games they win, to keep teams from just completely racing to the bottom and so that the fans don't have a decent game experience. And I, you know, a 3% ping pong ball rate isn't going to change anything. I'm much more interested, honestly, in the NBA implementing some anti-flopping measures than I am in anti-tanking measures. Mm-hmm. For anybody watching the playoffs this year, you have the two floppiest teams in the league in Oklahoma City and San Antonio going toe-to-toe. They're headed towards Game 7. And it really bums me out because Shai Gilgeous-Alexander could be the most loved player, the most talented player of his generation, and everybody outside of Oklahoma City is just railing on the guy because he falls down 20 times a game and is making the NBA unwatchable. Mm-hmm. So what do you guys think about options for that? Automatic technical when they do it, review it, suspensions after 10 flops. What do we do about this?
5: I think I'd have an automatic review. I think refs ought to have the right to call reviews on themselves. I don't think it should be up to coaches. I don't think it should be a limit on it. If refs wants to call a review, call the review. I did see one of the papers in Texas sports page headline was flop versus flop, describing you know, the Thunder Spur playoffs. Yeah.
2: Who do you have in Game 7?
5: Yeah, I think it's going to be San Antonio. I don't think they can stop this French kid. You know, that's just my guess. The advantage of rooting for Oklahoma City is their enrollment. The population is so much, you know, smaller compared to these other places.
2: Yeah.
5: So,
1: do you think the Knicks are for real? Are they going to have a shot?
5: I can't see it.
1: Regardless? No?
5: I can't see it.
3: It would be the most Minnesota thing ever for our team to trade away a star player and then have him go win a title a couple of years later. So I would not rule the Knicks out just based on history and sports karma.
5: I think one more reason that we got to do something to stop the people tanking is this. History says that predictability of early draft choices is far more accurate in women and men's basketball than it is in hockey, in football, in baseball, where errors, mistakes happen all the time. Goodness sakes, just look at the Minnesota Twins, right? Mm-hmm. You know, and for a variety of reasons, because you're catching them in college for all these years or the D-League, that far fewer mistakes in the draft in basketball than the other sports, far fewer.
1: The Golden Knights swept the Avalanche.
2: For the Wild, that's got to be...
1: That hurts.
2: To think that the Avalanche were that good and then they just get their clocks cleaned by...
1: And I don't know what was going on with the Avs because they are the better team. And to use Nate McKinnon's favorite phrases. But it was cool to see at least Cole Smith, Brainerd's own Cole Smith, scored what ended up being the game-winning goal for the Knights.
2: Huh.
1: He's from Brainerd, yes.
2: Did not
1: know
2: that. So
1: text with a friend, said he's like, well, it's like, it sucks to see the Avs get swept after they beat us, but at least the cup might be coming to the pickle. So we'll have to wait and see.
5: So, Megan, you're a hockey expert. Everybody says Denver has more talent, right?
1: Mm-hmm.
5: So what happened?
2: Ooh, you know, I guess a trope in hockey is built for the playoffs, And normally I feel like it's overused and hard to actually describe, but it seems like the Vegas Knights might actually be that. Their third and fourth lines can score. Like, they haven't been doing that well all year, the whole team, but they can score up and down the lineup. They're super deep. They've got multiple good centers. And, you know, they've been to the Stanley Cup now 3 times in 9 years. Oh, breaking news.
0: Look at this. Fish on.
2: Fish on.
3: What? This is probably the first on-air catch in sports page history. We've got, what is that, Kev? Probably 23 inches?
4: Yeah, at least.
2: At least.
3: Somewhere at 23 to 25-inch walleye.
0: Nice.
2: There we go.
0: Jerk bait for the win. I love it.
1: Aren't you fishing for bass?
0: Yeah, I thought
3: so. Two species in the boat so far, none of which are what we're actually trying to catch.
5: So
3: the saga continues.
5: Heidi, this is proof that Kyle did not tank or fix that fish.
1: Oh, gosh.
2: Oh, man. Yeah.
1: Links are good.
0: Links are really good. They're playing tonight. So they played Wednesday night, and I got to see that the whole game. Stayed up a little too late. It was fantastic. Courtney Williams. I don't know, Fred, did you see it at all?
5: I did.
0: Yeah,
5: I did.
0: 25 points, Courtney Williams. And then Natasha Howard had 22 points. What did you think of the game?
5: You know, they just dominated. I love it when people other than these superstar scores.
0: Yeah.
5: I like that they're doing so well with their best player on the DL, right? I think that's really important. And like you, Heidi, I'm more interested in how they're going to do towards playoff time than how they do, you know, this time of the year.
0: Yeah, they are right now 5-2, and that makes them the first place in the Western Conference. It's early, but it's okay. I'll take it. They're playing Chicago tonight, and you can watch that. I still find this a little, you got to really dig to find how to watch these things.
1: It's right there for you.
0: Oh, okay. You can also... It's on the Amazon Prime tonight and on ION. So there are multiple ways to see it nowadays, but you just got to search a little bit.
5: Heidi, did you see that sports bar, the people follow the links in Twin Cities, got voted? I want to say this right. Tavern of the year, sports bar of the year.
0: A bar of their own, which is a great. I got to go there. And it wasn't before Lynx game, but I got to go there and see everything. It was really fun. It was my bragging rights. They have a lot of Paige Becker's stuff up, and I was with Paige's aunt. And so we were telling people in the bar that was, and they're like, no way. You know, like it was so much. And then a celebrity walks in, Scott Hall.
2: can't make this stuff up.
0: No, he's been bugging me to go. He keeps saying, do you know that bar? I'm like, yeah, I'm going to try to go next time I'm there. And then I sent him a text, just a photo. And then next thing I knew, here he comes.
5: So what's the award that they got? Bar of the year? Help me out. Malachi, do you know? Anybody know if they got it?
1: Malachi's I'll find out on quick. It. I have no idea.
0: Yeah.
5: They definitely got a national award.
0: Yeah. Bar of their own. It's in
1: USA Today's Reader's Choice Best Local Sports Bar.
2: Yep.
0: Speaking of that, earlier you made a reference to the pickle. You want to explain that a little bit for those who are not did not go
1: those
0: to
1: who
0: Nisswa
1: know,
0: Elementary?
1: Know.
0: Yes,
1: the Nisswa Muni.
0: Yes,
1: I was not a Nisswa Elementary kid. Yes. For the record,
0: we didn't go to the Pickle Factory.
1: You don't go to the pickle. Well, some people do.
0: Yeah, that's true. That's,
2: if the Stanley Cup's there,
1: they've got really good merch these days.
0: Oh,
1: if you want a good sweatshirt and want to look like a local, go to the pickle.
0: I mean, you know what? It's a great name for a Muni bar or any bar.
1: Ye old Pickle Factory.
0: Yes, to get pickled at the pickle. There we go. So anyway.
2: As opposed to toast, or wait, no, for crispy.
0: Yeah.
1: Crispy.
0: Is everybody ready for the trivia? All right. This is going to be interesting, you guys. Baseball in song.
1: Oh.
2: Oh. Okay.
0: From a lyric, name the song and composer or performer.
2: Got it.
0: For example, I don't care if I never get back is a line from Take Me Out to the Ball Game, the unofficial anthem of baseball, written in 1908 by Jack Norworth and Albert von Tilzer. It's been sung by many, including millions of fans, and was not played at a major league game until the 1934 World Series.
1: Okay.
0: First question. Katie Casey was baseball mad, had the fever, and had it bad is the first line from what song?
5: don't know, Casey at the bat.
2: Katie Casey had baseball.
1: I'm really bad at hearing.
2: Is this a Grateful Dead song? No. I got no idea.
1: I'm really bad at hearing lyrics straight.
0: Yeah.
5: No, don't know.
0: Katie Casey was baseball mad, had the fever, and had it bad.
1: Can you sing it for us, Heidi?
0: No, because I'm really bad at holding a tune.
2: Okay.
0: So.
5: From Damn Yankees? I don't know.
0: It's Take Me Out to the Ball Game. That was an easy one.
2: Oh, I didn't.
5: Huh?
0: Maybe okay. You don't usually.
2: Wasn't that what the.
3: So all we ever hear is the chorus and there's actually verses to it?
0: Yes. That, see?
2: Okay.
0: Tricky.
2: Oh, boy. This is going to be a tough one.
0: No, it's not.
2: Okay.
0: Put me in, coach.
2: I'm ready to play. Is that Mellencamp?
3: Center field.
0: No, not for John Fogerty.
2: Fogerty. John
0: Fogerty.
5: Oh, God. I can play center field.
0: This one is probably, doesn't say this, but it's really for you, Fred. Whitey Karosky, Max Lanier, Eddie Watkus, and Johnny Vandermeer.
5: Well, that's the song that introduces the sports show every week, right?
0: Yeah, and what is it? Oh, no, it's not that one. But it's
5: Ben Lingo Mungo. Ben Lingo Mungo.
0: Ben Lingo Mungo by Dave Frischberg. There we go. Okay. Used to work on Mr. Finley's farm, but the old man wouldn't pay. So he packed his glove, took his arm, and ran away. $1 million man. Nobody can throw the ball like Catfish can.
1: Not a clue.
2: Not a clue.
0: Malachi, you should know
2: this. Should I know this one?
0: Yeah.
2: Did I say it already?
0: No.
2: You're winking at me.
0: Yeah.
2: Is it a Minnesota band? Oh,
1: Malachi.
2: Boy. Who?
1: You host a Minnesota music show.
2: I know, but I've never done a baseball. Nobody can throw the ball like Catfish. What? How old are you talking?
0: I'm just giving it to you now. The song is actually Catfish by Bob Dylan.
1: Oh.
0: All right.
2: There we go.
1: There's too deep of a discography. You get a pass there.
0: Yeah.
5: Okay.
0: Reggie Quisenberry, Carew, and Gaylord Perry.
5: Yeah, that's from Willie Mickey and the Duke.
0: Yep, Talking Baseball by Terry Cashman. Oh, it's fine to be a genius, of course, but keep that old horse before the cart. This has been mentioned already, I believe, as a guess.
1: Not by me.
0: Okay.
5: Hit the bat. Damn Yankees.
0: Yep, Damn Yankees. Yeah. There we go. You Gotta Have Heart by the cast of the Broadway play Damn Yankees. There we go.
5: Gotta Have Heart.
0: Oh, my. When I was a boy, they were my pride and joy, but now they only bring fatigue to the home of the brave and the land of the free and the doormat of the National League.
5: That's about the doormat of the league. Oh, I know this one.
0: Come on,
3: something
0: Fred. Yes. Let's work on that. Kyle said something about the Cubs.
5: Oh, that's from a Cubs fan's last request, a dying request.
0: Yeah.
5: And that's by Steve Goodman, the author, the guy that composed City of New Orleans.
0: Yep, a dying Cub fan's last request is the song.
5: By the way, just so you know, Steve Goodman was dying of leukemia. And that's his own. He wrote his own obit, his own funeral speech.
0: Mm-hmm.
5: He wanted to be buried at home plate at Wrigley Field. That's a true story.
0: Okay.
2: I did not know that.
0: I had a friend, was a big baseball player back in high school. He could throw that speedball by you, make you look
5: like
0: Bruce a fool.
5: That's Bruce Springsteen.
0: All right.
5: Glory Days. Glory Days.
2: Wow, I couldn't have told you any of the lyrics to Glory Days, actually.
0: All right. Watch that baseball soar. Smack out a home run. Shout a hip hooray.
5: Cheer for the Minnesota Twins today. Mm-hmm.
0: There we go, you guys. That is the sports page. Thanks so much. How many fish in the boat there, Kyle?
3: We're holding at 3. The hunt continues.
2: Good luck.
0: Thanks so much.
5: Up, Kyle.
2: Thank you.
1: See ya.
0: Coming up, we've got local news and then the first World Cup soccer talk.

0: The news, I'm Megan Buffington with the Up North Report. The body of a Minneapolis man was recovered Wednesday evening near the base of the cliffs at Palisade Head. WTIP reports a Teteguch State Park ranger reported the body to the Lake County Sheriff's Office. The victim was later identified as 29-year-old Seth Pifo. The Sheriff's Office and Midwest Medical Examiner's Office are investigating the incident. Indigenous students will drum at Brainerd High School's commencement ceremony after community members pushed the district for approval. Larissa Donovan has the details.
1: Years of effort have gone into establishing a drum group in the Brainerd Public School District so graduates could hear an honor song during commencement. Chair of the Volunteer American Indian Parent Advisory Committee, Govinda Boudreau, says there was a plan approved for the drum group's inclusion. But a few days before Friday's graduation, the committee was made aware that the drum group was not going to be included in the program. In emails to Boudreau on Wednesday, Interim Superintendent Peter Grant said he was not aware of any past plans. He wrote, with a limited amount of time before the ceremony, next year would be more appropriate. But after an outpouring of community support for the drumming, the song was approved Thursday morning. Boudreau, who is a White Earth Nation descendant, says she is relieved the drum group will finally get their chance to perform at graduation, but also says she was frustrated it took so much effort to be heard on behalf of these students.
2: I do think that this is not a decision that would have been made or turned the tide had there not been community leaning in with urgency, you know, around this.
1: Native students represent a little more than 3% of Brainerd High School's student body, and the APAC has been working toward a student drum group for 5 years.
3: They had lessons, and they started to do events just with their hand drums. They built the drum. They have had mentorship. They've had teachings around it. They've feasted it. They've been preparing for this moment.
1: A request for comment from Grant was not returned as of Thursday afternoon. Larissa Donovan, KAXE News.
0: U.S. Representative Angie Craig says she will no longer seek the DFL endorsement in the Senate race at the party convention this weekend. She will instead take her campaign directly to voters at the August primary. The Minnesota Reformer reports Craig called the endorsement process unrepresentative and undemocratic at her announcement Wednesday in front of the state capitol. The southeastern Minnesota congresswoman faced a serious challenge from Lieutenant Governor Peggy Flanagan, who was also running for retiring Senator Tina Smith's seat. According to her campaign, Flanagan was on track to win 75% of the party delegates who make the endorsement. Craig says the process favors the more ideologically extreme candidates who excite loyal party activists. Flanagan's campaign counters that if Craig didn't think the endorsement mattered, she wouldn't have made efforts to win it. The Reformer says the DFL does have a poor record of selecting candidates who go on to win with primary voters. Flanagan and Governor Tim Walz lost the endorsement in 2018, but still ended up winning a second term. The Minnesota Office of Cannabis Management will make two stops in the region next week as part of its listening tour. The events are designed to give the general public an overview of the office's work, Minnesota's cannabis regulation rollout, and an opportunity to ask questions. The events are open to anyone, though you'll need to register on the office's website. The listening tour will stop Thursday evening in Bemidji and Friday afternoon in Duluth. A new program will help Minnesota farmers purchase electric equipment to reduce air pollution. The State Department of Agriculture is now accepting applications for the Electric Farm Equipment Grant Program. Eligible applicants include farmers and livestock producers and organizations that train or support farmers. The agency expects to award $6.6 million across about 90 grants. Individual grants will range from $1,500 to $150,000. Priority will be given to projects that replace diesel or gas-powered farm equipment with electric alternatives, especially equipment that plays an important role in day-to-day operations. The program does require a 25% cash match, and funds are provided as reimbursements, so grantees will have to pay costs up front. Find more information at KAXE.org. That's it for the Up North Report. From the KAXE News Desk, I'm Megan Buffington, telling the stories of northern Minnesota through local news.
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5: 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It's here on People Powered KEXE. Coming up in a few minutes, we bring you soccer. DJ Dan Gannon's going to be joining us, and Chris Walker as well, I believe. And of course, Malachi and Megan. Should be a lot of fun. 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
6: Yeah, we'd love to hear from you. Are you looking forward to the World Cup? What do you think the USA's chances are? 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

0: Dan, I think you get to tell us who that music was since you chose it.
1: Well, my Portuguese isn't very good, but it's Jorge Ben, I think maybe is how you pronounce it. Jorge Ben, if you're looking at it, just in a not knowing how to speak Portuguese kind of way. But it's a song proclaiming the love for the game, for the beautiful game, as Malachi said earlier. Holy cow, you guys, the World Cup is starting on June 11th, so it's like 12 days away, and it's like the biggest nightmare and the most amazing thing all mashed together in 1 month and a half long or 6 week long tournament. They said that, I'll let you guys jump in here a second, but I just got to get some stuff out of my brainium right now.
2: Let it rip. Unleash the theory. This is
1: the biggest event in the world. This is the biggest event in the world. They compare every day of the World Cup to a Super Bowl. Every day the World Cup is played is like our Super Bowl, where our whole country kind of comes to a stop and people that don't even care about the sport gather in people's homes and have food and blah, blah, blah. That is every day of the World Cup for the world, for everybody. So this World Cup is the first one to be co-hosted by three countries, Canada, the U.S., and Mexico. And boy, are there a lot of problems.
2: Yep. Well, I mean, do we want to start with ticket prices? Do we want
1: to go for it?
2: Okay. So I just pulled up that the average price right now, or like the minimum price, is $1,000 for a ticket in the nosebleeds. That is, in fact, in travel.
3: For the finals.
2: That's
3: for the U.S. Paraguay game?
2: Group stage games are also crazy expensive. Okay. Yeah.
1: Like Japan versus Tunisia in Kansas City is going to be like thousands of dollars. And like Japan's got a good team. Tunisia, who knows what they're going to bring, but they're probably, Japan will have traveling fans. Tunisia, maybe not as many traveling fans. Who else is going to go, just a casual fan? You know, like actually one of my players from Bemidji is going to that game. So people will go, but it's preposterous because they're being held in the, you know, like where the NFL team plays, you know, in these massive stadiums. And are they going to fill them with ticket prices like that outrageously high? So I just want to say, this is I've been to 4 World Cups in person. 3 of them were Women's World Cup and 1 was the Men's World Cup. And the Men's World Cup I went to was in South Africa in 2010. And that whole country rose up and protest at the ticket prices that FIFA had set, because they were trying to do the same thing there. And they're like, yo, look, we are not a country crawling with wealth and we love the game, and you're going to economically bar your own people from attending these games. And so the government saw that they are about to get bounced out of power, which they haven't. ANC has not gotten bounced out of power since apartheid ended. They're the ruling party. And they quickly read the room and lowered ticket prices to like $40 and $20. So I went to a quarterfinal. I went to 2 quarterfinals and saw games for $40. I saw, yeah, I mean, crazy. And but to their credit, they're like, yeah, no, this is preposterous. And they lowered the ticket prices. And in the U.S., a couple of cities are doing it. I think New York City, Mamdani the mayor has reached an agreement where 1,000 tickets for each game in their area are being set aside for fans at $50 a crack. But yeah, stuff like transportation to the stadium. So a $12 public transit ticket from New York City to the stadium where the World Cup games are going to be played, it's $12. Now they're raising it to over $100 during the World Cup.
3: I think it's the New York and New Jersey attorney generals are now investigating FIFA for their ticket prices. But this is not resellers. I mean, there's a little bit of that, but it's mostly FIFA itself creating artificial scarcity and saying, you got to get your tickets and they're going to be this much. And people are having who won lotteries to get tickets, and we're like, well, we'll get as many as we can and to, you know, help to pay for them and resell some of them. They can't resell them even at face value. You're not going to be filling these stadiums if all of this that's kind of rumbling is true, because people are paying out the wazoo. And then especially for those, you know, group play games that they created all this artificial demand for, there's not that demand for. So not only are ticket prices too high, but no one really wants to go, especially if the prices are that high.
2: Yeah, I really wonder for some of those games of nations that maybe don't have a very high population or are pretty far from the U.S. and the ticket prices are still that high, are they going to lower them? Is these giant football stadiums just going to be empty? I'm really curious about that. Would it be better? Is it the same across all 3 countries? Do we know? Or would it be more affordable if you could go to Canada?
3: Or you could go
2: to Mexico to see a game. Would that be more affordable, Dan?
1: Well, FIFA sets the prices. So my example of South Africa, I think, was a one-off. Like, that country was the first African country to host the World Cup. It was very special, very unique, and they did not want to face the prospect of what you guys are talking about of no half-empty stadiums. They wanted the stadiums full. They wanted to allow people that have passion for the game to be there and to attend, and it was that way, and it was amazing. Like, it was really an incredible tournament, and so we have the opportunity to do that here, and people are always saying, oh, one day soccer is going to be big in the U.S. Soccer is beyond big in the U.S. It's massive, right? You just kind of, either you're tuned into it or you're not. If you're not tuned into it, you don't think it's a big deal. If you're tuned into it, it's a super big deal, and not just in immigrant communities across the U.S., but across all communities. It's the most popular youth sport in the country, and the pro leagues are thriving and growing, and like, soccer is here, and it's only going to grow more. And so for this tournament to be hosted here and for them to be just robbing people, that's all it is robbery. So FIFA, the international organization that oversees soccer that Megan just mentioned, is corrupt and greedy. And anything you want to say about people with lots and lots of money, you can say it about FIFA, because that's the attitude they're bringing to the beautiful game, the people's game. And yeah, so to bounce off what Megan said, now the attorneys general of New York and New Jersey are investigating them for basically robbery, you know, of ticket prices.
3: Acting as a monopoly.
2: Yeah. We did hear from Bianca, said, so excited to tune in for the football fan page. Thank you for highlighting the World Cup. And Steve from St. Paul said, this World Cup is ridiculous. My FA Cup final tickets at Wembley 2 weeks ago were a fourth of what they are trying to charge for World Cup games.
1: I just got goosebumps. Steve was at the FA Cup final, and oh my goodness gracious. Yeah. So thank you, Bianca, and thank you, Steve. It's so many of us are so excited about this tournament, and there's just so much trepidation. So, like, politically, there's so much crazy stuff going on. We've attacked the country of Iran. Debate the politics of that all you want, but now their country has qualified for the World Cup, and we're not allowing them to stay. Their soccer team, like 40 people, their staff and players, cannot stay in a hotel in the U.S. So Mexico raised their hand. They're like, yo, you could stay in our country. So they're going to play their matches in the U.S. and then fly to Mexico to go to their hotel. Like, it's just ridiculous.
2: Absolutely crazy. Yeah.
1: Oh, boy.
2: On a lighter note, did your pick of George Ben mean you're rooting for Brazil this World Cup, Dan?
1: No, not at all. It's just a dope tune, man. It's a dope tune. That's all it is. And we need a theme, and I think that's the theme for the show. And we need a name for sure. Soccer page. I agree with Megan.
3: Fan page.
2: Yeah.
1: Football fan page.
3: I like Bianca's suggestion.
2: Bianca's suggestion?
1: That's
2: the football fan page. There
1: that's
2: we go.
1: Starter. We can build off that.
3: Because we're not experts. This is
0: all right.
2: Dan's an armchair expert.
0: I'm writing it down.
1: Speak for yourself,
0: Megan. It will happen.
2: Okay. Well, so.
3: Are you rooting for the U.S. in the World Cup? Do you pick a couple teams because, like, the field's so much bigger? Like, as a fan, how does that work?
2: This is the first, we should also mention, not only is it the first year there's three countries hosting, this is the first year that there are 48 teams, and there is now a round of 32. Mm. Previously, you would go straight from group stage of 32 teams into a round of 16. So there is more like single elimination games this year, overall more teams, theoretically more games. FIFA can make more money is why they did it.
1: So yeah, before you get to your ray of sunshine, again, that's a greed element where they're just adding, they're adding so many teams to the tournament. It's like barely a thing to qualify anymore. And the whole qualifying process takes 2 years, and that's its own tournament to get into the finals, you know? So they call it the finals for a reason. And now it's like, oh, you get a car, you get, you know, the Oprah thing of like, you get a World Cup. Like, come on, man. Like, you got to be able to play and qualify. So I'll let Malachi go first about who he might be supporting or is supporting. And then I'll take on my answer.
2: Yeah. So I will be rooting for the U.S., but I'm normally optimistic, but this is where I pretend to be Minnesotan. And I have zero faith in the U.S. soccer team.
3: You don't have to pretend anymore. Reject your homeland and embrace being Minnesota.
2: I'm actually going to embrace my home. I'm gonna double down on it and say that a guy born in Appleton, Wisconsin, was for Bosnia-Herzegovina, and he qualified in the World Cup over Italy, longtime favorites.
1: That's
2: and this
1: so
2: is
1: brilliant.
2: A kid
1: so
2: whose brilliant. Parents are from Bosnia, and he's from Appleton, Wisconsin. Okay. I had to get my Wisconsin shout out in there.
1: No, that's a great story. I mean, that's,
2: it is a cool story
1: the
2: about
1: of the game. Is,
2: the multicultural.
1: It also challenges the notion of nationalism. Like, what is nationalism? You were born and raised in the U.S. Your parents are from another country, and the U.S. soccer system was like, "Yeah, we don't know you, Appleton kid." And now he's in the World Cup for Bosnia Herzegovina. Like, it's magic. So, is that who you're going to support?
2: I think I'm going to root for them. I generally, though, broadly I will continue to have shifting favorites, but I root for the I root for the underdogs. Yeah,
3: okay.
2: And you know, I mean, we've got like countries like Cape Verde is in the World Cup this year. Like, there's no way I'm not rooting for Cape Verde.
1: Curacao.
2: Yeah. They're in too. So, and then generally, you know, we have been waiting for some talented teams from Africa to really break out at the World Cup. Hasn't really happened yet. I generally root for teams from Africa, and I'm hoping that one
1: Senegal
2: of them can,
1: or Senegal or Morocco are the two teams.
2: They've had really talented teams, but they have yet from that continent to go very deep into the World Cup. So I don't know. What about you, Dan? Do you kind of have a similar, like, you'd pick a favorite each time? And
1: well, I'll watch the U.S. national team play the men's national team, but I wouldn't say I'm a supporter. I my love for soccer grew out of attending, watching Ireland play Italy. My grandfather's from Ireland, and Ireland upset Italy in that game in 1994, and I was there in, well, not in person at the game, but in a pub in Minneapolis, and the place just exploded, and I was like, this is a whole different thing. Soccer is like such an incredible vibe, and so that's the national team I support, is Ireland. Just from that moment on, I was like, this is who I'm going to follow, and I have a family tied to the country. So they did not qualify for this World Cup, so in a way it was a great relief, because now I don't have to stress out about going to the World Cup and paying those stupid ticket prices to go see Ireland. But they would have played Mexico. Can you imagine the party? Oh my gosh, the Irish fans and the Mexican fans, like, they wouldn't be enemies, they'd be like, you know, like compañeros, like, let's go, love of the game, best team win, we're gonna have a great time either way. Anyways, did not happen. Sad story. So that frees me up to support whatever underdog, like 100%. As soon as like one little teeny tiny team wins their first game, I'm like, yep, that team. So that remains to be seen. So whether it's Curacao,
3: I don't know. I think you need to call your shot ahead of time. I don't want to hear any of this. Wait for an underdog to win a game.
2: Okay.
1: Who's going to win the tournament? Who's going to win the tournament? France.
2: Ooh,
1: Fun to watch. Really fun to watch team. Amazing talent from goalkeeper to forward. Kylian Mbappe. Are you kidding me? Like, let's go.
2: Yes, I have the odds here that they are second on the betting odds favorites to win. Spain.
1: Ooh, yeah. Well, that makes sense. That tracks. I believe Bianca would be supporting Argentina, which is, you know, they're the defending champions, Lionel Messi, blah, blah, blah. But I've never seen a team that screams and yells at referees more. It's like, it seems like it's part of the Argentinian culture of soccer, and it gets old really quick. The ref makes one call and six guys surround the ref and are just screaming at them. And no wonder we have a problem finding referees in the game of soccer. Like, who wants to do that? So boo.
3: Is that soccer Argentina specific?
2: Yeah, that is not. But the betting favorites have the USA at 14th, which to me is ridiculous. They're not the 14th. I don't think they are.
1: That's really high.
2: Yeah, that's really high.
1: They're just trying to get
3: the betting markets aren't rankings. It's not the same. No. What are your thoughts on the men's national team?
2: So they have a good group to make it out of. But they have had, since I've been a soccer fan, they have had sort of a problem, Dan. Like, they almost do a little better when they're not the favorite. And, like, I haven't seen them do that well when they, like, should be winning. Does that make sense? So they are the highest ranked team in their group. But it's honestly probably the most even group. No one is terrible. And they're all, like, roughly in the same little stretch of the global rankings for your team. So
1: There's no gimmies
2: in the World Cup.
1: They play Paraguay, Australia, and Turkey, and all of those countries, exactly what you just said, Malachi, are probably on par with the U.S. and have. I think the U.S. is going to crumble under the pressure. To be honest with you, I think they will. I don't think they'll rise to the occasion. I think that they'll struggle. They'll make it out of their group because three teams make it out of the group of four with this expanded tournament. So again, you get a World Cup, you get a World Cup, you get a World Cup. It's like kind of redonkulous. But it's a tough group, and just like not of really good teams, but of equal teams.
2: Yeah.
1: And the pressure will be immense. And their lead up games so far this year have been very unimpressive. Like, they got hammered a couple times, 3-0 games, 5-0 games. Like,
2: yeah,
1: watch out.
2: They did go versus, their schedule's been pretty tough, I would say, for the warm games. But they actually have a striker this year, which we rarely have a top level striker.
3: Hey,
1: and Balogun.
3: What's a striker?
2: Flo. What's a striker? So a striker.
1: Good question.
2: Thank you, Megan. Set the scene. A striker would be your goal scorer, the person who plays the farthest up the pitch towards the other team's net, basically.
3: Okay.
2: And generally, they are thought of as like a finisher. And this
1: center forward would be another
2: center
1: name
2: forward's
1: for
2: another name
1: center
2: for him.
1: Forward or forward.
2: Getting to soccer terms. And you don't have to be a striker to be a goal scorer. Messi didn't play in a striker, and he's, you know, the best goal scorer of all time. But now we have more of a traditional, I'm doing finger quotes here, he's tall, he's fast, he's big, he's pretty skilled, and he's a good scorer. So that is sort of the archetype of a kind of classic football striker. Yep. They might even wear the number 9. Is that right, Dan?
1: Usually, yeah. Number 9 is your striker, yeah.
2: Yep.
1: So they have numbers that kind of affix to their position. Sorry, Heidi.
0: No, I just have a question because we were talking about the Minnesota Lynx and where we find how to watch them. How do you watch these games?
2: It's a good question. I haven't even thought of that. I assume it's on
1: Fox.
2: Yeah.
1: It's being broadcast in the U.S. on Fox.
0: Okay. But probably not all these games, the amount. I mean,
1: every single game.
0: Every single game.
1: Wow. This is the World Cup, Heidi. A Super Bowl every day. It's all going down.
0: Well, I just thought maybe it was on rotating things or something like that. But okay.
1: Well, to your point, it might be. I haven't fully looked at the TV situation, but it might be on Fox affiliates, that kind of thing.
0: Okay.
1: But they are the main broadcaster in the U.S. of the world.
2: Yeah. So traditionally, they've actually staggered all the games so that you can generally watch a lot of it. And then the final group match game, they will do simultaneous games. They had some controversies in the past where teams knew what would happen, and then they just did a draw to help themselves go through. So now they run the final games at the same time.
3: It looks like it is Fox FS1, which is also Fox Sports 1, Telemundo, and then you can catch everything on Peacock as well. That's where games will be.
1: Cool. So highly recommend watching a game in Spanish because the delivery of the calling of the game is
3: if you already don't know what's going on.
0: Yeah.
1: Yeah, right. What do you have to lose? I mean, my current Spanish capabilities come from watching soccer, so I can walk anywhere in a Spanish speaking country and say corner kick.
3: And you can say things really aggressively without cussing. Following broadcast rules.
1: Yeah. Exactly.
2: The real question is how long can you yell goal?
3: Ready?
1: I have pretty big. Yeah, no, we won't subject the listeners to that this morning.
2: We should get a recording though of for future dates. USA's first game is Friday, June 12th, and the World Cup starts Thursday, June 11th.
1: And the first game is Mexico versus South Africa. And again, just personal experience, when I was in South Africa for the 2010 World Cup, that was also the first game, was Mexico versus South Africa. And I watched from a pub in Cape Town. The game was in Johannesburg. And the South African striker, Shabalala, that's his real name, scored the first goal. And I'm getting goosebumps once again because, we nearly lifted off into outer space when that goal was scored. And it's, my God.
3: One more very quick question. So we've got about 2 weeks till it starts. If someone wants to get more into soccer before the World Cup starts and know a little bit more about what's going on, what are your quick bullet points of where people should start?
2: The USA still has some warm-up matches. A lot of teams will also have them. I don't know as far as on
1: they
2: TV,
1: play this Sunday,
2: on TV
1: this
2: for
1: Sunday.
2: Some of those ones, but the US ones will be on TV. It's sort of the final trial of the roster.

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something from Canadian Cat Clyde here on KAXE. Hold My Hand, the name of that one, from that new Mud, Blood, and Bone album. An artist with some wonderful solo albums, did a Jeremy Albino collaboration a few years back, and now this new release, definitely been hitting hard. I saw our volunteer who's putting in some work on our library, Dave, went and saw Cat Clyde with Boy Golden, and said it was a heck of a show down at the Turf Club. Elato Tropical before that, Tocando, that's that new Elato Negro and Reina Tropical collaboration. And Time Flies, another Riverfest performer, or I guess our first of the day in the past. Shaky Graves has a new album out, very stripped down, very sparse. So it's one of my favorite tunes from it called Time Flies. And the new album is Fondness, Etc. This is Headwaters.

some Tedeschi Trucks Band here on People Powered KAXE. It's the opener from Future Soul, their latest release and a former album of the week here on KAXE. Coming up, just a couple moments on Headwaters, doing some Sweet Meg, the Massive Negroni Jazz album, is this week's album of the week. King Tuff taking the back roads before that, and Irreversible Entanglements, Don't Lose Your Head, with Motherboard on that one. But that'd be a nice fit for the George Benjor Taj Mahal song, of course, that do-do-do-do-do riff taken by Rod Stewart. And was inspired to play that one as we are unofficial, maybe official so far, theme song for our new edition on Friday morning. A different song DJ Dang picked out from that album, and it was a 50-year-old album. It'll be coming up later on this year on Picks of 76. This week's is from the funk legend George Clinton and Parliament. We'll be hearing from that on the way. Also, our slice of green cheese is coming up at 9:45. Have the phones ready to answer a trivia question and might be able to win a coupon to an area business. Continuing our football conversations, heard from Bianca again, responding to the Argentina prodding from DJ Dang, which he is wont to do. My heart and loyalty is with Argentina, but low-key I'll also be rooting for Egypt. They have a very promising team. I agree, Bianca. Looking forward to seeing them play. And had someone also looking to learn more about DJ Dang with his passion for the beautiful game. It's 30 minutes after 9 o'clock. Looking ahead to the rest of our day, your host on the river. First up from 1 to 4, Jim Gallagher playing some great early afternoon music today out of Bemidji. And then at 7 o'clock, Alyssa Ellen will be in for another three-hour set, bringing you the evening edition of our volunteer-hosted mix of folk rock, jazz, blues, and world music, old and new. On the River is every single day of the week here on KAXE. 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Available 24 hours a day, 7 days a week by dialing 211. It is time for our album of the week, Sweet Meg and her seventh album, Massive Negroni. She is a jazz, blues, and swing singer, I believe now based in Nashville, but a longtime Brooklyn, New York resident, where she would perform Sunday brunch at a popular jazz club every single week. And this album is kind of formed from the laid-back vintage jazz tunes that made up their repertoire there. You're going to hear stuff throughout the album drawn from songs from artists like Harlem Hamfats, Duke Ellington, The Ink Spots, Fats Waller, many more. There's a Tom Waits song on there. And if you're familiar with Postmodern Jukebox on YouTube, they have some pretty awesome videos of groups usually dressed up like a little bit of Flapper Girl style, very vintage look, and they'll do these swinging jazz takes on like Thriller by Michael Jackson or something like that, modern pop classics. And she is kind of their chosen vocalist for that project, which shows you the talents that Sweet Meg has. Let us know what you think of our album of the week. Text 218-326-1234. We are going to take it easy here after that last set. Really get a little laid back. This is Sweet Meg doing a Duke Ellington tune on KAXE.

It is Seattle, Washington band Telehealth on KAXE. That one's called Silver Spoon. And the whole album, they switch up a lot of different pace, length, instrumentals, but often similarly kind of shouted lyrics railing against the state of the world in a way that really resonates with me. Green World Image is their new release. It's their first on Sub Pop Records. And their second overall. Jen Grant before that, Canadian, singing about the Jim Cuddy dress. Jim Cuddy, Canadian musician. Took me a little while to figure out what that song was about. Joey Quinones, In a Soul Steady Situation. We've been loving all the singles from that one. Mixing soul and rock steady. Getting kind of jazzy on that one. Long-awaited album. It is out today on Coal Mine Records. Guess that's Just Loving You. Jazzy tune went well with our album of the week from Sweet Meg. You are listening to Headwaters every weekday at 9 a.m. here on KAXE. Just an hour long on Fridays as we pair it with our Minnesota Deep Dive Minnesota Mixtape. You'll hear that show that I produce coming up at 10, running till 11. Then the World Cafe comes your way and Jim Gallagher with On the River is after that at 1. 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Checking in on our weather and our current temperatures around the area. Hot one expected today, cloudy in the morning, becoming sunny and hot throughout the day. Highs up near 90 degrees. Chance of sprinkles this afternoon. Possible thunderstorms in northwest Minnesota. Overnight, if you are using the evenings to cool your house back down, getting into the mid-50s this evening. Tomorrow, partly sunny. Highs in the mid-80s. Sunday, mostly sunny. Highs in the low 80s. We are already headed upwards towards a hot day. 73 here in Grand Rapids. It is 74 as well in Bemidji. 71 on the Iron Range up in Hibbing. Bagley already hitting 80. Brainerd already hitting 76. So definitely. And it's Friday too. So get outside, put the sunscreen on, and enjoy this warm weather we are having. It is time for a slice of green cheese. Our daily trivia question. Be the first to call in with the correct answer, and we will send you a coupon for a treat at an area business. Our thanks goes out to today's sponsors, Harmony Food Co-op in Bemidji and the Good Life Cafe in Park Rapids, for making the daily slice of green cheese possible. If you have won sometime in the last 30 days, please hold your calls and give someone else a chance. Here is today's question. On this day in 1962, Ray Charles won a Grammy Award for Best Rhythm and Blues Recording for a song originally written by Percy Mayfield. What is the name of that single? And I'll tell you that the B-side was The Danger Zone. That'll help you if you had the 45. Call 218-326-1234 with your guess. Question again is, on this day in 1962, Ray Charles won a Grammy Award for Best R&B Rhythm and Blues Recording for what song written by Percy Mayfield? Call 218-326-1234 with your guess.

0: April.
1: We are still looking for a winner for today's slice of green cheese. On this day in 1962, Ray Charles won a Grammy for Best Rhythm and Blues Recording for what? 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
2: As we continue to celebrate our 50th birthday, KAXE-KBXE looks back to influential albums from 1976. This week's album is The Clones of Dr. Funkenstein by Parliament. The decades-old collective started out in the late 50s as a doo-wop group called The Parliaments, then morphed into the acid rock crew Funkadelic before becoming the intergalactic Afro-futuristic funk collective known as Parliament. With mastermind George Clinton at the helm, this record is their first to feature James Brown's horn section of Maceo Parker and Fred Wesley, and with bass player extraordinaire Bootsy Collins, also formerly of James Brown's band, holding down the funky rhythms while Clinton sang about clones, motherships, and humans as robots. Parliament was heavily influential in connecting the worlds of R&B, rock and roll, soul, funk, and hip-hop. We want the funk.

a Grammy Award winning rhythm and blues tune from Ray Charles. And you also hear lots of vocals on that one from Margie Hendrix of the Raylettes. The correct answer to our slice of green cheese today was Hit the Road, Jack. Congratulations to Kristen from St. Paul. Correctly answered it, and we'll be going to the Keg and Cork. 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

Welcome to Minnesota Mixtape. I'm Malachi Coons. Every week I spotlight the Minnesota music scene. Here's what's coming up today. I've got new singles from soul singer Mina Moore and from Mason Jennings with the first taste of his upcoming 18th album. We'll pair Davina and the Vagabonds' vintage sound with the 70s jazz of Sadiq Hakim, and we'll head all the way to the 40s for the Andrews Sisters, the 50s for Lazy Bill Lucas and Ellen Stecker, and we'll even hear some Muddy Waters. The Connection, a Minnesota harmonica player you'll hear alongside the blues legend. It's Minnesota Mixtape, made possible by the Arts and Cultural Heritage Fund and produced at KAXE, an independent and people-powered community radio station broadcasting from the North Bank of the Mississippi River. Kicking things off in 2009, here's Lookbook with Wild at Heart.

Mason Jennings will be releasing his 18th album this summer. It's called Dark Wings, due out July 10th. You just heard the first single, Say Goodbye to the Ground. It is nice to hear a hopeful version of the talented songwriter. You are listening to Minnesota Mixtape. I'm Malachi Coons, and we're sticking with brand new singles. Mina Moore is back with the B-side to a Secret Stash 7-inch. From the Gospel of When the Spirit Says Sing, she's getting a little lowdown and laid-back funky here on Heavy Load.

0: from 1953 and the Chance Blues label. That is Lazy Bill and his Blue Rhythms, I Had a Dream, here on Minnesota Mixtape. He's better known as Lazy Bill Lucas, the name he would go by for most of his later career. We are heading to Muddy Waters when we return, and I'll explain how it fits into this Minnesota music show after the break.
1: 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I'm Kari Hedlund. 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Here's more from Minnesota Mixtape.

Twin Cities. Here's something from his 70s time with Waters. You'll hear Buford bringing the perfect blues harmonica trills to Everything's Gonna Be All Right.

everything gonna be all right. And when we get together, we can make love tonight.

Rockabilly music from the Vibro Champs. It's Stock Car Name Desire from their Mr. International album, and you heard it on Minnesota Mixtape. We're going to slow things down with a song that references Scottish history and the Jacobite Revolt of 1745, recorded in 1956 by Minnesota's first state folklorist. It's Ellen Steckert, and Charlie Is My Darling.

0: Taking us to another Minnesota mixtape break is the rising indie folk singer Anna Devine. That was Release from her new second EP, Paint Me in a Different Light. She is also the driving force behind the recent Melt Ice mega compilation, bringing together 110 current Minnesota artists onto one album. On the way, we'll hear Obi Original's contribution to that project, plus Davina and the Vagabonds, Sadiq Hakim, Soulflower, and Luke Callen.
1: You've got more Minnesota mixtape coming up this morning. And then at 11, we've got the World Cafe. At 1 o'clock, Jim Gallagher is your host for On the River. And tonight at 7, it is Alyssa Ellen, who just won our KAXE Volunteer of the Year Award last night. Congratulations to Alyssa. Tune in for those shows coming up at 1 and 7. 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

This is Minnesota Mixtape. Thanks for hanging around for more local music. I'm your host, Malachi Coons. Here are some Birds, then singer Luke Callen, and later on, Humbird, all in one song.

It's Obie Original and the Black Atlantics. It is nearly impossible to stay on top of everything that vocalist has going on, both with his recorded music and his dedication to bringing live Afrocentric music to Minnesota. He explores traditional Afrobeat and highlife music of the 60s and 70s with that group, the Black Atlantics, as you just heard on their latest release, Zuma Rock. I'm Malachi Coons, and I've got one more set of music for you here on Minnesota Mixtape. Before some moments of Zen from Davina and the Vagabonds and Sadiq Hakim, here is Soulflower.

It's the music of Sadiq Hakim, a jazz piano player born in Duluth, Minnesota in 1919. After time in the bands of Ben Webster, Charlie Parker, James Moody, and many more, he led groups in the 60s and 70s and recorded this impressionistic piece for Radio Canada International in 1973. Part one of the London Suite, it is Heathrow in the Morning, taking us to the end of our show today. If only airports were actually that peaceful. I'm Malachi Coons, and this has been Minnesota Mixtape, made possible by the Arts and Cultural Heritage Fund through you, the citizens of Minnesota, and produced at KAXE, an independent and people-powered community radio station broadcasting from the North Bank of the Mississippi River.

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0: It's Producer Week here on World Cafe, celebrating the folks who work behind the scenes to shape the music you love and sometimes make it themselves. It took Nico Case 12 albums to give herself the sole producer credit, but she did finally on her new Neon Gray Midnight Green. And there's a good reason for it.
1: I needed to remind myself that I was a producer because I forget that women, queer people, and non-binary people are producers. So I was like, yeah, I am the boss and the veto power, so why not?
0: Coming up, Nico Case talks about her vision for the album, which included working with a full orchestra, something that really blew her mind when they started recording.
1: I got there a tiny bit late, so I went in as they were starting the first song, and I just immediately was bawling my head off because there's just no other experience like it.
0: Nico Case, today. I'm Raina Duris. This is an Encore World Cafe.
2: For KAXE News, I'm Megan Buffington with the Up North Report. The body of a Minneapolis man was recovered Wednesday evening near the base of the cliffs at Palisade Head. WTIP reports a Teteguch State Park ranger reported the body to the Lake County Sheriff's Office. The victim was later identified as 29-year-old Seth Pifo. The Sheriff's Office and Midwest Medical Examiner's Office are investigating the incident. Indigenous students will drum at Brainerd High School's commencement ceremony after community members pushed the district for approval. Larissa Donovan has the details.
3: Years of effort have gone into establishing a drum group in the Brainerd Public School District so graduates could hear an honor song during commencement. Chair of the Volunteer American Indian Parent Advisory Committee, Govinda Boudreau, says there was a plan approved for the drum group's inclusion. But a few days before Friday's graduation, the committee was made aware that the drum group was not going to be included in the program. In emails to Boudreau on Wednesday, Interim Superintendent Peter Grant said he was not aware of any past plans. He wrote, with a limited amount of time before the ceremony, next year would be more appropriate. But after an outpouring of community support for the drumming, the song was approved Thursday morning. Boudreau, who is a White Earth Nation descendant, says she is relieved the drum group will finally get their chance to perform at graduation, but also says she was frustrated it took so much effort to be heard on behalf of these students.
4: I do think that this is not a decision that would have been made or turned the tides had there not been community leaning in with urgency, you know, around this.
3: Native students represent a little more than 3% of Brainerd High School's student body, and the APAC has been working toward a student drum group for 5 years.
4: They had lessons, and they started to do events just with their hand drums. They built the drum. They have had mentorship. They've had teachings around it. They've feasted it. They've been preparing for this moment.
3: A request for comment from Grant was not returned as of Thursday afternoon. Larissa Donovan, KAXE News.
2: U.S. Representative Angie Craig says she will no longer seek the DFL endorsement in the Senate race at the party convention this weekend. She will instead take her campaign directly to voters at the August primary. The Minnesota Reformer reports Craig called the endorsement process unrepresentative and undemocratic at her announcement Wednesday in front of the state capitol. The southeastern Minnesota congresswoman faced a serious challenge from Lieutenant Governor Peggy Flanagan, who was also running for retiring Senator Tina Smith's seat. According to her campaign, Flanagan was on track to win 75% of the party delegates who make the endorsement. Craig says the process favors the more ideologically extreme candidates who excite loyal party activists. Flanagan's campaign counters that if Craig didn't think the endorsement mattered, she wouldn't have made efforts to win it. The Reformer says the DFL does have a poor record of selecting candidates who go on to win with primary voters. Flanagan and Governor Tim Walz lost the endorsement in 2018, but still ended up winning a second term. The Minnesota Office of Cannabis Management will make two stops in the region next week as part of its listening tour. The events are designed to give the general public an overview of the office's work, Minnesota's cannabis regulation rollout, and an opportunity to ask questions. The events are open to anyone, though you'll need to register on the office's website. The listening tour will stop Thursday evening in Bemidji and Friday afternoon in Duluth. A new program will help Minnesota farmers purchase electric equipment to reduce air pollution. The State Department of Agriculture is now accepting applications for the Electric Farm Equipment Grant Program. Eligible applicants include farmers and livestock producers and organizations that train or support farmers. The agency expects to award $6.6 million across about 90 grants. Individual grants will range from $1,500 to $150,000. Priority will be given to projects that replace diesel or gas-powered farm equipment with electric alternatives, especially equipment that plays an important role in day-to-day operations. The program does require a 25% cash match, and funds are provided as reimbursements, so grantees will have to pay costs up front. Find more information at kaxe.org. That's it for the Up North Report. From the KAXE News Desk, I'm Megan Buffington, telling the stories of northern Minnesota through local news.
5: 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Woodland Bank believes in building community and serving local nonprofits like KAXE.
0: This is an Encore World Cafe. I'm Raina Duras. All week long, we're celebrating the artists who are often behind the scenes of your favorite albums, the ones who shape the sounds and get the best performances out of musicians. It is Producer Week. Today, it's Nico Case, who has produced her own music for years, but you'll hear her explain why she finally decided to give herself the official producer credit on her latest album. That's in this session recorded last year. Enjoy. When I think about Nico Case, her vocals, her music, her lyrics, the phrase that I keep coming back to is a force of nature. There's no other artist, in my opinion, who's able to harness and unleash nature's wild power in their songwriting like Nico does. But it's also in the way she performs, as if that power is being channeled through her. And nature itself is something she's always connected to, something you can hear in her work, including her new album, Neon Gray, Midnight Green, and also in her stunning new memoir, The Harder I Fight, The More I Love You. That book, one of the best memoirs I've ever read, one that I'm giving to two different people as Christmas gifts this year, details her early days as a musician as well as her childhood. It was a childhood that was at times difficult and isolated, but also found her forging that connection to the natural world and music. And it includes some very funny moments, like when she bought her first tenor guitar, a story you'll hear coming up in our interview today. My conversation with Nico Case in just a moment. But first, she performs a song from her new album, Live. This is Wreck, Nico Case for World Cafe.

0: Live for the World Cafe, Nico Case, Wreck. It's a song from her latest album, Neon Gray, Midnight Green. I'm Raina Duras. Nico Case is here with me. Nico, welcome back to the World Cafe.
1: Thank you. It's been a while. It's nice to be back.
0: Yeah, I'm so happy to have you here. I love the new record. I'm very excited to talk about it. In that song that we just heard, you have lyrics like, I've become a solar system, an eruption, a wreck of possibilities, a volatility of stars. Nature is something that permeates through so much of your writing, both in your songs and in your memoir. You seem to identify with and as nature. Where do you think that comes from?
1: Well, being unsupervised as a little kid, I wasn't told what to feel about nature. So I did what felt natural, which was nature was alive to me. I think the secret is that everybody should feel that way because we are not separate. Mm. And I think it's the way back to something greater, is everybody should feel excited to and entitled to being an animal and being part of the animal kingdom. The entitlement is for kinship and for belonging and for, you know, growth and, you know, examining the parts of ourselves that are absolutely spectacular. We're meant to be a team of specialists and to survive. And the way we communicate is so fascinating and so subtle and so complicated. And we can run longer than any other animal, you know, things like that. Just, you know, we're fantastic beings as natural beings. And we forget that.
0: And I love what you said about kinship. You spent a lot of time alone as a kid. And for people who haven't had the chance to read your book yet, I know this is a lot to sum up, but how would you sum up how life was like for you as a child?
1: It was a lot of neglect. I would use the word neglect. It wasn't the funnest. It was pretty lonely. But there were good, bright parts, too. And I wouldn't trade the being alone in nature. Even though it was hard, I think it taught me something that I'm meant to tell other people, you know, as in the kinship, and we fit in and we belong. And there's a comfort in that. You know, we are not the top of the food chain. We are something different. We are supposed to be something different. It's not us against nature. It's us with nature.
0: You spent a lot of time with nature. You also had a radio when you were alone as a kid. Could you tell us about the role that music played for you early on before you knew that you wanted to make it yourself?
1: I was obsessed with music and I listened to it all the time. Even when I was asleep, I would listen to it. I just left it on all the time. It made me feel comforted. There were some places I lived where I didn't have a radio because I was too remote, but I did have a record player. And so I played my parents' records, but I don't remember a time without it. Like, I don't remember a time without nature.
0: Well, we'll talk more about lots of this stuff in a minute. I'm talking to Nico Case at World Cafe. We're going to hear you perform another song right now. It's a song called Oh Neglect. You sing, I worked every second to please you in this song. And it made me think about your relationship with your mother that you write about in your memoir. And you keep coming back to the word Pollyanna in this song. You sing, I'm your Pollyanna. Could you talk about that lyric for us?
1: Well, that song is about living next to the fast track of people becoming famous. And I think about all my bands in that song. It's kind of, you know, for all my bandmates over time, like Carl Newman and, you know, Carol and Mark and all of us who are there to make music. And we do watch people pass us and become popular and famous.
0: So it's neglect more in like the industry way.
1: No, neglect is kind of like, I'm not becoming famous, but I'm not giving up this way of life. So the neglect, I guess, is the neglect of whatever society thinks I should be doing. So neglect is a much funner partner than working a day job.
0: Right. If you had to work a day job, I'm curious, what would you do?
1: Oh my God, there's so many I would do. I say this a lot, but I used to work at Hattie's Hat in Seattle, Washington, which is a little bar restaurant, and I got hired as the dishwasher, and then I became a sous chef, and then I was responsible for making the soups every day. And I got to make up the recipes, and so I made up a bunch of recipes, and the soups got popular. And I just got so much pleasure, and it felt so nice to make something healthy for somebody that you would never meet. It was like giving love to a stranger, this little piece of warmth, this little yeah. minute of, you know, comfort. And I don't know, that felt so good to me. Like, I can't imagine running a restaurant myself, but, I do like cooking for people.
0: We'll come back and we'll keep on talking. This is Nico Case performing Oh Neglect live for the World Cafe.

0: Recorded live for the World Cafe, Nico Case with Oh Neglect from her new album, Neon Gray, Midnight Green. I'm Raina Duras. Nico Case is my guest today. She also recently released a memoir called The Harder I Fight, The More I Love You. Your memoir is full of yearning and longing, longing for friends and companionship, longing for horses, longing to make music, to meet everyone, to have a cozy, warm family when you were growing up, spending so much time alone. And you say you did not want to be a solo artist. You're very clear that you wanted to have a band. Did that desire to have a band come partly from that desire to have a family?
1: Yeah, absolutely. But it also has to do with, I wanted to generate it with another person, because there's nothing feels that exciting to me as generating the vibration with another person, and like makes you feel like you're just slightly levitating off the floor. And, you know, I always wanted to have, like, it looked like so much fun to be in a band. And I knew so many people in bands, and like I saw their camaraderie and their collective sense of purpose, and I wanted that.
0: I know that this album pays tribute to some of the members of like your musical family that you've lost over the last few years. And one of those people is Dallas Good of the Sadies, who passed away in 2022. Yes. Could you talk a bit about your relationship with Dallas and why he was such an important person for you?
1: Well, Dallas is an undeniable talent, and he's just one of those people who has it, you know? And I first met him because I wanted to do my first tour for my first record, and I asked Brian Connolly if he could go, and he couldn't go, but he said he had the perfect person for me. And so Dallas said he would do it. He had never met me. He showed up in Vancouver, and we were just fast friends immediately. He was a person who never, like, my gender never came up as far as my ability to be a musician or to be interested in music. And he took very seriously my opinions and my ideas, and I felt like I was 100% accepted, and it meant a great deal to me.
0: Yeah.
1: Especially since he is so talented, you know, and I felt like a partly a male person myself. And it always broke my heart as to how you'd want to, you know, have these intimate, excited moments about music where you get really excited and you talk about what it is you love about it. But often men didn't want to do that with me. I was kind of tolerated. I wasn't really invited in. I mean, granted, I did have friends that I had relationships with like that, who were my friends. But as far as being somebody to make music with,
0: right,
1: I'd never had that.
0: I'm from Toronto, and I never met Dallas, but him and the Sadies were just like, they were such a force in that city. And I just...
1: Yeah.
0: It's just
1: and
0: a
1: good
0: huge
1: family as well.
0: Like, yeah.
1: They're Canadian country legends. And I didn't know you were from Toronto.
0: I am, yeah.
1: Aw. When Dallas died, it felt like there was a massive energy brownout.
0: Yeah.
1: Throughout Canada. Like a light went out, you know, and it was too much. He was too young, and it really hit hard.
0: I want to play a bit of the song Matchlet from the album where

0: Dallas Good zipping himself up into a cactus. That's a bit of Matchlet. Yes. Yeah. It's such a great picture.
1: It was like giant footy pajamas. And he was cracking up. It was so wonderful. I was just like, of course you're doing this right now.
0: That's such a beautiful thing to have somebody come to you and to make you laugh again like that.
1: Yeah. I often have people come to me after they pass. Like my grandmother, for example, I believe that's in the book. And just her going, oh, yes, going to Thailand. I got to get my plane to Thailand, hon. I'll talk to you later. You know, I'm like, have a good time.
0: Yeah, it's like there's something extra comforting about it being something kind of like mundane, like a phone call, like something that would happen in real life.
1: Yeah. Often people call me on the phone when they pass away.
0: Yeah. In that clip of the song that we just heard in Matchlet, that is one of the songs where we hear an orchestra. We hear the Plain Song Chamber Orchestra. Could you describe the day that the orchestra came into the studio to record?
1: Well, I actually went to Colorado for that one because my specific studio isn't really big enough. And the town it's in isn't big enough to have like a full on orchestra. So I flew to Denver. I got there a tiny bit late. So I went in as they were starting the first song. And I just immediately was bawling my head off because there's just no other experience like it. And hearing professional musicians like that who are a different kind of musician than I am, en masse, playing one of my songs back at me, is the closest I will ever get as a musician to hearing one of my own songs as if somebody else wrote it. You know, it was so funny, like their version of like, that one we messed up a little, we got to do that one again. Like, I never would have heard anything that was considered a mistake. I was just so like, whoa.
0: Let me quickly reintroduce you. I'm talking to Nico Case on World Cafe. So you had the orchestra, you had your full band playing with you, and you produced this album yourself. I know you've produced before, but this time it was like all you producing it.
1: I just credited myself like a white man.
0: Well, why was it important to do that and put your name out front credited as producer?
1: Because I thought it was very appropriate because it was my own studio. And, you know, the heavy lifting is mine. I got to write the songs. I got to sing the songs. I got to play on the songs and decide who, like, there's so much. And I don't do it alone. It's always collaborative. I love to just make sure that we don't stick to the mythology of rock and roll, that it's one person responsible for some, you know. But I needed to remind myself that I was a producer because I forget that women, queer people and, you know, non-binary people are producers because we're a small percentage of the overall world of producers and of studio owners, even smaller.
0: Yeah.
1: So, you know, when I sometimes am thinking about like, oh, well, who should produce? But I think of a group of men. You know what I mean? Like, I still think of it that way. And I was like, you got to really work harder at getting this out of your brain. So I was like, yeah, I produced this record. I am the boss and the veto power, so why not?
0: You're listening to my conversation with Nico Case. Now, there are lots of love songs out there. After this quick break, you'll hear Nico perform a song she wrote about how maybe there are too many. And she'll tell the very satisfying story of buying her first tenor guitar. That's next on World Cafe.
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1: Welcome back to an Encore World Cafe. I'm Raina Duris. If you're just joining us, I'm speaking with Nico Case. Last year, she released a memoir called The Harder I Fight, The More I Love You, as well as an album called Neon Gray, Midnight Green. We're going to hear another live song now. We're going to hear you play Rusty Mountain. And in this song, you sing about love songs and possibly your disdain for them, or at least for writing them. And there's a line that jumped out to me. Take your radio and shove it, all your he's and she's and rhyming love. Could you talk about that line for us?
2: I noticed, you know, I like to listen to all kinds of music, and I listen to radio hits. And this is not, you know, like a problem with radio or a problem with
1: I'm
2: now.
1: Not taking it personally. Don't worry.
2: No, it's about people only try to write love songs or lust songs. It doesn't seem like people write songs about much else. And what ends up on the radio is mostly heteronormative, man-on-woman love songs. And they're so dull.
1: I'm glad you brought that up, because one of the parts of your book I found most moving was when you talked about feeling like you were like kind of having to become a girl and sort of abandoning your younger self. And You kind of explore some of those conflicted feelings about what it means to be a girl, quote unquote. Has your understanding of those feelings in yourself gotten clearer over time?
2: Yeah, I'm a gender fluid person. I always have been. And I know that the language has been there for a very long time, but the younger generations use it. And it feels so validating to know, okay, that I just didn't think of that on my own. I was too close to it. I needed the younger generations to express it and fight for it. And I'm so grateful, because I still use the pronouns she, her. I'm used to them. But I do find myself very annoyed when certain people, you know how people use the word ma'am?
1: Mm-hmm.
2: Like, there's a Southern way that's kind of respectful, and then there's the phone solicitor way, or like, you know, you're on the phone with the bank and they're like, ma'am, ma'am.
1: Yes.
2: That makes me, I'm in a rage at that point. I'm like, do not refer to me as ma'am ever.
1: Yeah.
2: You know, just those little things, they get under your skin.
1: Let's hear the performance of Rusty Mountain, then we'll come on back. This is Nico Case, live for the World Cafe.

0: Nico Case, live for the World Cafe, performing a song from her new album, Neon Gray, Midnight Green, called Rusty Mountain. She also has a new memoir called The Harder I Fight, The More I Love You. I'm Raina Duris, joined by Nico Case. There is a great story in your memoir about falling in love with the tenor guitar. And I guess first, actually, could you explain for folks who don't know what the difference is between a tenor guitar and a regular guitar?
1: A tenor guitar has only four strings, and it's either tuned like a cello, or you can tune it like the top four strings of a guitar. It's not recommended because it's a little slacker that way, and therefore it can mess up the body of your guitar, but that's a whole other thing. And I have very small hands, and so a four-string guitar has a very small neck. And so I was able to make progress quickly on it. Since I've made progress and my hand is stretched out, and, you know, it is like being an athlete, you have to stretch for it. I can play a six-string guitar, but it did take a while.
0: The story of you actually buying the used tenor guitar is a very, very satisfying moment in the book.
1: Oh, it is.
0: Could you tell that story?
1: Well, I heard from Andrew Bird that, you know, because he was interested in tenor guitars too, because he's a violin player. And we were both living in Chicago at the time. And he's like, hey, I think they have an electric one, because he knew I was looking for an electric tenor. He's like, they have them at Chicago Music Exchange. And so we went in there one day, and we get in there, and I'm all excited. And I ask, I'm like, do you have that electric tenor guitar? And the guy was a total jerk. And he was like, yeah, that's reserved for Rick Nielsen from Cheap Trick. And I was like, oh, I was crushed. But then from behind a shelf stood up Tom Peterson from Cheap Trick. And he goes, he's never going to buy it, man. Just let her look at it. He's my what knight in shining armor in this story. And so the guy let me look at it, and I was looking through the case, and I found a receipt, and it was for repair. It had been Ry Cooter's guitar. So I stuffed that receipt in my pocket because there was no way I was going to let him see that. I was like, this guy is going to never let me buy this guitar if he sees it. So I bought it. It sounded so good, and I bought it. And I'm so grateful to Tom Peterson. I hope I get to meet him one day so I can just go, dude, you don't even know what you did for a young person who wanted a guitar.
0: Yeah. This is just an amazing sequence of events. And
1: so bizarre.
0: So, yeah. That tenor guitar is kind of a pivotal moment for you as far as finding your confidence as a musician. But it also, I know it took you a while to really embrace your singing voice. When I read that, I will admit I was kind of stunned, because I think you have, and I don't like to gush during interviews, but I think you have one of the most beautiful singing voices of anybody I've ever heard. But what was it that you finally heard in your voice that you hadn't appreciated before?
1: Well, I think I had a hard time fitting in with other voices. And I knew that my voice wasn't pretty. It was something different. And I didn't have a lot of things that singers I really admired had. Like, I don't have vibrato. And that's something that I really wanted, but I don't have it. It's just, I make a straight note. I'm very nasal. I remember driving across the country. I was on my way back to Arizona, and I stopped in Kansas City. There used to be this incredible music store there. I believe it was called the Music Exchange. I can't remember, but it was just this huge, like, bunker of records. And I went to the international section, and I found this record that looked interesting by this band called Trio Bulgarka. And they're Bulgarian folk singers. And I was just, like, stunned. It was like an emergency. I just couldn't believe my fortune at finding this beautiful record. And the more I listened, the more I thought, that's what my voice is supposed to do. It's drones and long, high nasal notes. I felt like that Disney cartoon of the little ugly duckling finding the whole pack of swans, which are the Trio Bulgarka, and I realized that's the kind of voice I have. And I felt so comforted by that. And I'm an Eastern European person and of Eastern European descent. I'm Ukrainian, and other Eastern European nations. And I don't have any ancestors because my family didn't talk about it. You know, I read and follow a lot of indigenous stories, like people indigenous to North America. And the talk of ancestors is always there.
0: Yeah.
1: The strength generated by ancestors is so important. And I think about how people who've, you know, immigrated to America often had to kill their ancestors to fit in. Or just out of fear.
0: As in change your last name, kind of deny that history of your own?
1: Exactly. Yeah. You don't speak the language. You don't talk about it. And I did ask a person I know who is indigenous. I said, how do you find your ancestors if they've been killed? And they said, oh, you'll find your ancestors. Don't worry. I think that was one of the moments where I found my ancestors and I felt stronger and I felt less alone, knowing that my voice fit with theirs.
0: I can hear what you're talking about. I'm going to play some right now. This is some music from Trio Bulgarka on World Cafe.

0: So that's Trio Bulgarka. Today I'm talking to Nico Case. This is World Cafe. When I was listening to this new album, I kept thinking of that image of you sitting on the floor of your father's house, you know, where you talk about biting the heads off of fleas. And thinking about how, like, the contrast between that image and you in a studio watching an orchestra play your music. I'm just curious about what it was like to go back and dig up and re-examine some of those memories when you've come such a long way from that place.
1: Well, there's a thing about like pretty gnarly poverty that a lot of people don't understand. You know, a lot of people, like the people who read the book, often feel like, oh God, that's such a tragedy. But there's so much about it that's so funny. And it's most of the world's experience. Like, people got to remember most of the world, like, live in pretty extreme poverty. And, you know, the poverty I was experiencing was probably, you know, like a mansion to a lot of other people. It's just the neglect and the squalor kind of that. You know, I'm pretty weird about it now. Like, I can't work in a dirty house. I have to clean everything before I do anything. You know, just little things like that. But I still find some of that stuff so funny.
0: We're going to hear you play another song, one more song from the record. And it's my favorite song on the album. I'm so glad that you're performing it for us. It's called Little Gears. And it brings back this yearning for wildness. And it seems to ask some big questions, even though it starts with you watching a tiny little spider build a web. What does this song mean to you?
1: This song is about people's separateness from nature and the things that we find really important and what we miss. I was like, why do we think we're so important? What is this exceptionalism that we're being taught? There's so much expectation along with it that if we could just, like, have a little more respect for the spider, maybe we'd feel a little better about ourselves, because we could realize the expectations we have are absolutely ridiculous.
0: Performing live for World Cafe, this is Nico Case. Little Gears.

0: Live for the World Cafe, Nico Case with Little Gears. That's a song from her new album, Neon Gray, Midnight Green. She also has a new memoir called The Harder I Fight, The More I Love You. And she's been my guest today. Nico, thank you so much for this conversation. I really, really enjoyed it.
1: Thank you so much for having me on. I really appreciate you and I appreciate public radio. And I'm thrilled that, you know, you're here. And that I am privileged enough to come be on the show. And I hope everybody listening remembers how much public radio needs support right now. So thank you.
0: Thank you. You have a standing invite anytime you want to come by.
1: Back at you. Come on over.
0: I'm Raina Durres, back in a moment with more World Cafe.
2: 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Really glad you're here. Good morning. My name is Dan Gannon. 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The Forest History Center in Grand Rapids offers a warbler walk Saturday, May 30th from 7 to 9 a.m. Meet at the parking lot and dress for the weather. Coming up at 1 o'clock today, your volunteer on the river host will be Jim Gallagher, bringing you great music out of the downtown Bemidji KBXE studios. And tonight from 7 to 10 will be our newly crowned Volunteer of the Year, Alyssa Allen, bringing you fantastic sounds from 7 until 10 p.m. Now back to the World Cafe.
0: Hey, I'm Raina Durres, back into your music now on World Cafe with two artists who are expecting a baby together. Imagine how many beautiful lullabies that baby's going to get. Waxahachie in a minute, but first, her partner Kevin Morby with a new song called Javelin.

0: love that song. It's so pretty. That is Lilacs from Waxahachie. Before that, you heard her partner, Kevin Morby, with a new one called Javelin. And that's this hour of World Cafe. Thank you so much again to Nico Case for being my guest today and to World Cafe senior producer, Kimberly Junod, for her work on that session. Thanks also to all of our affiliates across the country who bring this show to you. We produce it at WXPN at the University of Pennsylvania in Philadelphia. I'm Raina Duris. 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
2: 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My name is Dan Gannon. Shout out to everyone who came out to kick it with KAXE last night. 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Let's take a look at weather in the listening region today. Mostly cloudy, gradually becoming sunny and hot. Highs in the upper 80s to low 90s. Chance of sprinkles in the afternoon. Possible thunderstorms in northwestern Minnesota. And tonight, cloudy. Temps in the mid-50s to low 60s. East winds 5 to 15 miles per hour. Saturday, partly sunny. High 78 to 86. Breezy southeast winds up to 25 miles per hour with evening lows 50 to 55. And Sunday, more of the same. Mostly sunny, a little bit cooler with highs 82 to 85 degrees. 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A Grand Rapids date will be scheduled this summer. You can email volunteer at kaxe.org with questions or to confirm attendance. Coming up at 1 o'clock will be your volunteer on the river host, Jim Gallagher. And tonight from 7 to 10, it'll be our volunteer of the year, Alyssa Ellen. Now back to the World Cafe.
0: Next month will be a big one for new albums. Coming up, you'll hear a song from The Strokes' upcoming record.
3: I'm going away to the country, don't wander off too far. I'm going out my mind.
0: That's out June 26th, same day Devin Gilfillian puts out his new album. You'll hear a song from that this hour.

0: All those tunes and lots more on the way. I'm Rena Duris. This is World Cafe.
1: This is the set list on KAXE, where we highlight live music around the area for the upcoming week. I'm Malachi Coons. We are looking at two shows this Thursday and Sunday, May 28th and 31st in Grand Rapids and Bemidji. First up, Kick It with KAXE is this Thursday at Rapids Brewing in Grand Rapids with the Cactus Blossoms and the Rangers. The full event begins at 5:30, and alongside the KAXE annual meeting and volunteer appreciation, the two Minnesota groups will take the stage for an evening of outdoor music. Starting things off will be the Keith Sekola-led Rangers, an Iron Range collective who released their debut late last year. They feature Tim Saxhog of Trampled by Turtles, Rich Matson and Jermaine Gemberling, Paul Metza, and more. Closing out the night are the alt-country duo The Cactus Blossoms, who have won praise for their Everly Brothers and Roy Orbison-inspired sound. The brothers Paige Burkham and Jack Torrey will be joined on stage by two of Minnesota's finest musicians in Jake and Jeremy Hansen of groups like Grandma's Boyfriend, Tapes and Tapes, and countless more. It's the Cactus Blossoms and Keith Sekola's Rangers this Thursday at Rapids Brewing in Grand Rapids, starting at 5:30. Jumping all the way to Sunday, Antonio Arce will be at Lake Bemidji State Park for Music Under the Pines at 2 p.m. The summer series takes place at the park's outdoor amphitheater, and Arce plays Latin American music of the 70s in a style he calls Musica Romantica, featuring boleros and trova and fingerpicked guitar. Antonio Arce this Sunday at Lake Bemidji State Park. 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
0: A song from Ani DiFranco. In the meantime, this is Joyful Girl.

0: wonder if everything I do, I do instead of something I want to do more. Question fills my head, and I know that
1: you're listening to World Cafe. I'm Marina Duras. It can be tempting to distract yourself when it seems like so much is wrong in the world, right? And one time-tested way to do that is retail therapy, going shopping. Consumerism has this way of making you feel like if you just buy that one new thing, maybe life will feel a little better. You'll get that dopamine hit. But this new song from The Strokes called Going Shopping is a reminder that that's all it really is. It's just a distraction. There's this lyric, listen for it. The worse reality gets, the less you want to hear about it. Solidarity can be difficult when you've got cool stuff to lose. The Strokes, new music on World Cafe.

0: From his new album out June 26th, that's Devin Gilfillian, Hold On Hourglass. And if you hold on for just a second, going live from the archives here on World Cafe.
1: 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Good afternoon. I'm Dan Gannon. 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After Dark is our late night Saturday show outside the normal KAXE mix. 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
0: Hey, it's World Cafe, live from the archives. I'm Raina Duris. This is where you hear a couple of exclusive live performances recorded for this show.

French Navy, recorded for World Cafe by Camera Obscura back in 2009. Before that, another live World Cafe performance, All Yorn, from Tyler Childers. That was your Live from the Archives set today. Here's Adele, Make You Feel My Love.

0: That band has been playing together since they were kids. They would do lunchtime concerts for their classmates, and they say that was their toughest crowd ever, trying to entertain teenagers while they were eating. Probably prepared them pretty well for the much bigger audiences they play for now, like opening for Olivia Rodrigo last year. They're called Florence Road. They're from Ireland. That was Rabbits Can Swim. Tom Petty's guitarist has new music. You'll hear it right after this quick break on World Cafe.
1: 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Good afternoon, I'm Dan Gannon. 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A lot has changed in the past year. The speed limit has not. Speeders can expect to be stopped. Please slow down. Extra speed patrols now on Minnesota roads. And now we'd like to get you back to more from the World Cafe on KAXE, KBXE.
0: Thanks so much for tuning in to World Cafe, maybe on your radio, maybe you're streaming online, wherever you are. So happy to have you here. I'm Raina Duras. Some Tom Petty coming up in a minute, but first, a new song from his guitarist, Mike Campbell. New album from Mike Campbell and the Dirty Noms out in just a couple of weeks. It will be called Mission of Mercy, and it sounds like this. No Regrets on World Cafe.

wrong place at the wrong time. Hatred is a curse.

0: Lucinda Williams, The World's Gone Wrong, from her latest album, World's Gone Wrong. And that wraps up this edition of The World Cafe. Thank you so, so much for letting me soundtrack part of your life today. Thank you to the public radio stations who make that possible and bring this show to you across the country. And thanks to the whole team who make it happen here. We produce it at WXPN at the University of Pennsylvania in Philadelphia. I'm Raina Duris. 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
0: This song came to Joshua Ray Walker right after he got a devastating health update.
2: I was told that my disease had actually been restaged to stage four. They thought my cancer had spread from the colon to the lungs. And I wrote Ain't Dead Yet.
0: Joshua shares that story, which turned around in a very positive way, and he performs live on the next World Cafe.

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I'm Jim Gallagher, and this show is On the River. And for the next 3 hours, I'll be playing music for you. Sort of a standard mix of folk rock, blues, jazz, world music, and maybe an unpredictable mixture thereof. But this year, 2026, it's Northern Community Radio's 50th birthday. And so we've been playing a lot of music from 1976, albums that were released in 1976, and hopefully got played on Northern Community Radio. And I know this one did. This came right out of our vinyl library. It's the Moose Wallow Ramblers for their self-titled album and released in 1976 by Half Moon Records out of Eveleth. And we're going to start off this show with a cut from this album, I Like It in Duluth.

Ending that set of music, Hot Tuna off of their Burgers album with Water Song. Going back to 1972 on that one. And before Hot Tuna, we heard Humburg, Minnesota artists with her song May. Coming up to the end of May here, a couple more days and one more day, I guess. And we're calling it June. We're into summer here. Before Humbird and her song May, we heard the Muswala Ramblers with I Like It in Duluth off of their 1976 album. And the Muswala Ramblers are Greg Hamm on guitar and Charlotte Hamm on fiddle and concertina and washboard, and John Berquist on mandolin, auto harp, and kazoo and vocals. And John Berquist is a familiar name around Northern Community Radio. I used to host the Jack Pine Jamborees back in the day, and I went to one of those up in Ely years ago now, and remember that fondly. So, I'm Jim Gallagher, and you're listening to Northern Community Radio. I'm broadcasting out of the Babinji Studio, KBXE, and I'll be here with you until 4 o'clock when All Things Considered will take over. 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Well, the weather today, mostly cloudy, gradually becoming sunny and hot. Looks like it's like 84 out there right now around Bemidji. And tonight, mostly cloudy, lows 56 to 60 and east wind 5 to 15. And tomorrow, a mix of clouds and sun with highs 78 to 86. Breezy southeast winds up to 25 miles an hour tomorrow. Evening lows 48 to 55. Well, we're going to start off this next set of music with Chris Smither. He just posted he's going to be taking like 6 months off. He didn't really explain why, but he just needed a break, I think, and kind of reassessing his more than 60 years in the music business. And he had a good year, too. He was part of an Oscar-winning movie this past year, and quite proud of that. And it was a fun little flick to watch. But we're going to start off Chris Smither with Caveman.

And that was Horse Girls off of Phonetics On and On, their latest release with information content. Before Horse Girls, we heard Chloe St. Marie off of a Putumayo Native America collection with the song Mani Utadaman. And we start off the set of music with Chris Smither with Caveman off of Live As I'll Ever Be. And this is Northern Community Radio, KXE, KBXE, and the show is On the River. I'm Jim Gallagher. 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Well, in this next set of music, let's see here. I'm going to start off with a kind of a collaboration between Buddy Guy, Dr. John, and Eric Clapton, going back to the Atlantic Singles, a collection of Dr. John songs. And the song itself is A Man of Many Words. So we'll start off with that song.

Finishing up that set of music is Rat Boys off of Singing to an Empty Chair with Open Up. Before Rat Boys, we heard Bad Bad Hats, Minnesota music, off their Walkman release with Detroit Basketball. And before the Hats, we heard Little Ed and the Blues Imperials off of their Slideways release, brand new this year, 13th Street in Trouble. Got to see Little Ed back in the late 80s, I guess, early 90s, something like that, down in Iowa. He was making a tour of the Midwest, stopped in at Iowa State University. Before Little Ed and the Blues Imperials, we heard Buddy Guy with Dr. John and Eric Clapton with A Man of Many Words off of the Atco Atlantic singles 1968 to 1974. I'm Jim Gallagher, and this is On the River on Northern Community Radio. 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More on Facebook at Grandma's Attic Antiques Bemidji. Well, this week we're celebrating our volunteers at Northern Community Radio, and want to give a big shout out to Alyssa Ellen. She's our newly crowned Volunteer of the Year. As of yesterday evening, she was given the scepter and gets to hold that with great pride. She's done a great job over this past year. And I also know that Alyssa is a big fan of the Mothers of Invention and Frank Zappa. So this song is going out to her. Trouble Every Day off of the Freak Out album, The Mothers of Invention.

eyeballs fail to see. I mean to say that every day is just another rotten mess. And when it's gonna change, my friend, is anybody's guess. So I'm watching and I'm waiting, hoping for the best. Even think I'll go to praying every time I hear them saying that there's no way to delay that trouble coming every day. No way to delay that trouble coming every day. Wednesday I watched the riot, I seen the cops out on the street. Watch them throwing rocks and stuff and choking in the heat. Listen to reports about the whiskey passing round. Seen the smoke and fire and the market burning down. Watch while everybody on your street would take a turn. The stomping, smashing, bashing, crashing, slashing, busting, burn. And I'm watching and I'm waiting, hoping for the best. Even think I'll go to praying every time I hear them saying that there's no way to delay that trouble coming every day. No way to delay that trouble coming every day.

so-and-so. Further they'll say that any show they'll interrupt to bring you news if it comes up. They say that if the place blows up, they will be the first to tell. Cause the boys they got downtown are working hard and doing swell. And if anybody gets the news before it hits the street, they say that no one blabs it faster, their coverage can't be beat. And if another woman driver gets machine gun from a seat, they'll send some joker with a brownie and you'll see it all complete. So I'm watching and I'm waiting, hoping for the best. Even think I go to pray every time I hear them saying that there's no way to delay that trouble coming every day. No way to delay that trouble coming.

noble people turning on the merchants and the shops who used to sell their brooms and mops and every other household item. Watch a mob just turn and bite them, and they say it served them right because a few of them were white. And it's the same across the nation, black and white discrimination. Yeah, and you can't understand me and all that other jazz they hand me in the papers and TV, and all that mass stupidity that seems to grow more every day. Each time you hear something would say, he wants to go and do you in, cause the color of your skin just don't appeal to him, no matter if it's black or white, because he's out for blood.

sit around at home and watch this thing begin. But I'll bet there won't be many live to see it really end. Cause a fire in the street ain't like a fire in the heart. And in the eyes of all these people, don't you know that this could start on any street in any town, in any state, if any clown decides that now's the time to fight for some ideal he thinks is right. And if a million more agree, there ain't no great society as it applies to you and me. Our country isn't free, and the law refused to see if all that you can ever be is just a lousy janitor. And unless your uncle owns a store, you know that five and every four just won't amount to nothing more than to watch the rats go across the floor and make up songs about being poor.

0: Elias.
1: Carsey.
0: Oh, man, so good to hear from you. How's everything up in Canada?
1: You know, same old, but, more importantly, how are things down there? I mean, seems a little weird.
0: Huh. Weird?
1: Yeah. Are you okay?
0: Let me tell you.

0: Yeah, I've noticed that no one wants to talk about that. Yeah. There's definitely a few things that could be done.
1: Yeah.
0: But no one's... Well, yeah. Anyway, how's the weather?

0: well, yeah, I mean, maybe what we need is just to refocus and remember that there are people out there trying to do good stuff.
1: Yeah, I guess.
0: Mr. Rogers had that thing he said. What was it? You got to look for

0: it's the worst kind of cult.
1: Yeah, probably.
0: Yeah, I mean, honestly, I know you're trying your best, but you're not convincing me that everything is great.
1: Well,
0: I think, what if I just came down for a visit?
1: Maybe, oh, you wanna?
0: Yeah, I think that'd be fun.

And that was Carcy Blanton with The Burning Hell, with Everything Is Great, a single released past few months here. Before Carcy and The Burning Hell, we heard Joby Riccio with Wildfire Season off the Face the Feeling, one of our CDs of the week. I think that was just last week. And Joby Riccio. And starting off that set of music, little shout out to Alyssa Ellen, our new volunteer of the year here at Northern Community Radio, with Trouble Every Day, The Mothers of Invention off of Freak Out, going back to 1967. A song written during the Watts riot in L.A. back in the 60s. I'm Jim Gallagher, and this is 91.7 KAXC Grand Rapids, 90.5 KBXC Bagley Bemidji, 89.9 in Brainerd, and on your smart speaker, celebrating 50 years of people-powered radio in northern Minnesota. 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And it's 2 o'clock, and that means it's time for the KAXC Album of the Week. And this week's album is Massive Negroni by Sweet Meg. And she's a jazz blues swing singer, releasing her 7th studio album. And for years, she and her band performed every Sunday brunch at the Brooklyn Jazz Club. And this album is formed from the laid-back jazzy tunes they would perform. And so be prepared to be transported directly into a dimly lit, sultry, smoky cabaret in New York City, circa 1929. Coming up, we have the song, let's see here, what is that song? That song is I Don't Want to Set the World on Fire.

Details. This is, song is about two freaks who decide they're going to get together and smoke some dope, and they're in contact with each other on the telephone before they get together, and they're both of them are too paranoid to talk about it on the telephone because they're both convinced that the lines are tapped. I know. And so each one assumes that the other's bringing his stash, and when they get to where they are, neither one of them has any. So actually, this is a very legal song. Now you asked, was I holding?

0: We ended that set of music with John Hartford with another blast from 1976, the Walnut Valley Spring Thing in 1976 down in Winfield, Kansas. And John Hartford with his song Holding. Before John, we heard Bonnie Raitt off of her first self-titled album, produced, recorded down in Minneapolis on an island, I think in Lake Harriet or Minnetonka, one of those, and produced by Willie Murphy, Willie and the Bumblebees. And starting off this set of music, our CD of the week, Sweet Meg. The name of the CD is Massive Negroni, and the song was I Don't Want to Set the World on Fire. And tell us what you think of the album of the week. Text us at 218-326-1234. I'm Jim Gallagher, and this show is On the River on Northern Community Radio. I'm with you here till 4 o'clock. 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A Grand Rapids date will be scheduled this summer. 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It should be a good time. I encourage you to give this a try. It's not impossible. It's a lot of fun, and you meet great people and play great music besides. I'm going to roll into the next set of music here. We're going to start off with Martin Sexton.
1: I just love it. Can I give you some of that?

my escape in my geo prison. The little red rental that could. I was praying no more hair would grow on my palms as I drove away from the sign. It said, welcome.

That was Dr. John doing the wash off of the essential Dr. John. Wash, Mama, wash. Before Dr. John, we heard Taj Mahal with Texas Woman Blues off of Recycling the Blues and Other Related Stuff. Getting some help from the Pointer Sisters on that cut going back a few years. And before Taj, we heard Michelle Shocked off of Short, Sharp, Shocked, When I Grow Up. Starting that set of music, The Beast in Me, The Beast in Me, Martin Sexton off of his release, The American.

I'm Jim Gallagher, and this show is On the River on Northern Community Radio. 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Coming up this Saturday, or actually the 13th, Saturday the 13th, it's the Festival Rialto with Wild Horses, Good Morning Bedlam, Mike Munson Trio, Thomas Stika, Kelly Smith, and others. KXE is sponsoring the side stage with acts like Tattletale, Forged North, Laura Hugo, Sugar on the Roof, and the Penny Peaches. 12 Minnesota bands on the patio of Rapids Brewing in Grand Rapids. 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That ought to be a great concert, great festival, a lot of good Minnesota bands, and some great beverages there at Rapids Brewing. Well, let's see here. We have a birthday to announce. So my friend, Pete Moberg, of East Nary and president of the East Nary Sauna Club, he's turning 75 today. If you know Pete, give him a holler and wish him a happy birthday. Happy birthday, Pete, and here's some music for you. I'm going to start off this set of music with Bubble Puppy from 1968, Hot Smoke and Sassafras.

Finishing that very long set of music is S.G. Goodman with her single Pepper. Mixed in oddly with three songs from the Wayback Machine. We heard It's a Beautiful Day with White Bird going back to 1969. And the Blues Magoos off of Psychedelic Lollipop with We Ain't Got Nothing Yet, 1966. And starting off this set of music with Bubble Puppy, Hot Smoke and Sassafras, 1968. One brand new song by SG, and then three quite old rock and roll songs. Seem to fit together in my mind anyway. Hope you enjoyed it. I'm Jim Gallagher, and this show is On the River on Northern Community Radio, and support comes from Lake Trails Base Camp, located in Lake of the Woods, Minnesota, providing wilderness canoeing and camping adventures for teens and middle school youth since 1952. For more information and registration, laketrails.org. Well, we're going to keep rolling with the music here and start off this next set with a great old AM classic from, again, going back, late 60s, early 70s. Here's Mungo Jerry, which In the Summertime.

Ending that set of music, we had David Byrne in collaboration with Natalie Laforcade and the Mexican Institute with Qual es la Razón, a single David Byrne and Company. Before David and Company, we heard Rosalie with a single, The Other Side. Starting off that set of music, Mungo Jerry, going back to 1970 in the summertime. Reminds me of cruising Chicago, the suburbs in the summer in my friend's car, windows open, AM radio blasting, and that song on the radio. 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It's just a little after 3 o'clock, and we've got another hour of music coming up at 4 is All Things Considered. Coming up at 6 is As It Happens, Canadian broadcast, CBC broadcast out of Canada. And coming up at 7, our volunteer of the year, Alyssa Ellen, will be taking the helm for 3 hours of music beginning at 7 and ending at 10 tonight. It should be a great set of music. I'm sure she's skating high right now, holding her scepter, reigning queen of volunteerism here at Northern Community Radio. Well deserved. On this next set of music, we're going to start off with Swamp Dog. Got a collection of new songs coming up in this set and the next. And we're going to start off with Searching for Heaven by Swamp Dog.

Ending that set of music, Minnesota music, the Penny Peaches, with Wandering 2, a single released in 2024. And before the Peaches, we heard Elena Mandel with Music in Motion, another single released just this year, 2026. Before Elena, we heard the Rat Boys singing to an empty chair off of that CD with Penny in the Lake. Starting off that set of music, Swamp Dog was Searching for Heaven, a single released this year. I'm Jim Gallagher, and you're listening to Northern Community Radio, and this show is On the River. 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More information about the Armory Arts and Events Center monthly concert series on Facebook. We're going to start off this next set with GA20, Getting Some Help from Charlie Musselwhite. A little bit of blues with Crazy Love.

Ending that set of weirdness is Dred Zeppelin with the Immigrant Song off of their Unleaded release going back to 1990 with Dred Zeppelin. Before Dred Zeppelin, we heard Iguana Death Cult, you know, and I chose this song simply because of the name of the band, Iguana Death Cult. I had never heard of them, and I thought, well, I got to at least try one song, and I Like It, It's Nice was that song. And before the Death Cult, we heard Carolyn Rose with Yip Yip Yow, a single. New this year for Carolyn. And starting off this set of music, GA20 with Charlie Musselwhite off their Blues Now release, Crazy Love, name of that song. And this show is On the River on Northern Community Radio. And got a little bit less than a half an hour left. Coming up at 4 o'clock is All Things Considered. 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We're going to keep rolling on music here, and I was lucky enough to go to a house concert here in Bemidji a week ago on Sunday. Sway Wild came through town, and Sway Wild are Mandy Fair and Dave McGraw, and you know they have friends in the area, and they've played in Bemidji and Turtle River in past years, and they found themselves coming back this way this spring. They were concluding a 29-state tour, playing 20-some different venues around the U.S., and they came back through Bemidji and played a house concert. They were nice enough to give me a CD to play, so I'm going to play the song Chimney Fire off of Sway Wild's self-titled 2019 CD.

Finishing that set of music, Brandi Carlile, This Time Tomorrow, off of her In These Silent Days release. Before Brandi, we heard Allison Russell from Outside Child and their song Poison Arrow. And starting off that set of music, Sway Wild with Chimney Fire off of their self-titled 2019 release. And Mandy Fair and Dave McGraw have been associated with Allison Russell and Brandi Carlile. I think Mandy played guitar, toured with Allison Russell here in the past year or so, a couple years maybe, and played with Brandi Carlile as well. And so very talented musicians. I was lucky enough to see Sway Wild, Mandy, and Dave last Sunday. So thanks so much for coming this way. I'm Jim Gallagher, and we're coming up to the end of On the River, and thanks so much for listening today. And programming is supported in part by the Minnesota Department of Public Safety, reminding you that speeders will pay a price, maybe the ultimate price. Please slow down. Extra speed patrols are now on Minnesota roads. Take care. Slow down. Well, we're going to start off this next set of music with John Prine, and we just had Memorial Day, and this is one of John's lesser-known songs, or lesser-played anyway, about the price we ask our veterans to pay sometimes. Oh, Take the Star Out of the Window is the name of the song. Thanks so much for listening, and stay tuned for All Things Considered and Alyssa Ellen on tonight at 7 with great music.

Thanks so much for listening today, folks. Closing out with Sunrise on the Mississippi by Bruce Cockburn. And before Bruce, we heard Carcy Blanton with Little Flame, a single that she released just recently. And before that, another one by Bruce Cockburn, Last Night of the World, Breakfast in New Orleans, Dinner in Timbuktu is the name of that release. And starting that song, or this set of music, Take the Star Out of the Window by John Prine off of Diamonds in the Rough. This is 91.7 KAXC Grand Rapids, 90.5 KBXC Bagley Bemidji, 89.9 in Brainerd, and on your smart speaker, celebrating 50 years of people-powered radio in northern Minnesota. 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Have a good afternoon, folks.

0: parties have said, okay, we've gerrymandered the country into oblivion. There's not much more gerrymandering that we can do.
1: Political primaries used to be the first stop in the electoral process. Now they often decide elections.
2: What does that mean for our politics?
1: It's Friday, May 29th, and this is All Things Considered from NPR News. I'm Juana Summers.
2: And I'm Sasha Pfeiffer. Also this hour, how attack drones have changed the nature of battlefield medicine.
3: How we optimize our battlefield trauma system to mitigate the risk of prolonged transport, the drone threat. You know, that's what we're working on.
1: Plus, the Treasury Secretary says his department's preparing a $250 bill with President Trump's face on it.
2: Although an 1866 law could be an obstacle.
1: And the U.S. wants to house American citizens exposed to Ebola in Kenya.
2: But a court there has suspended that plan.
4: Kenya is not a geopolitical isolation ward. Kenya is a sovereign nation. Americans must respect us.
1: Now news.
5: Live from NPR News in Washington, I'm Ryland Barton. Former Attorney General Pam Bondi refused to answer questions on President Trump's involvement in the release of the Epstein files during a closed-door congressional hearing today. According to Democratic Congressman Ro Khanna, Bondi defended the administration's release of the files and said lawmakers need to bring in others to testify.
6: What she told us is that Todd Blanche was really managing the whole thing, so we need to ask Todd Blanche questions. She also told us, surprisingly, that the FBI scrubbed a lot of the documents or held a lot of the documents before they got to the Justice Department. That means that we need to ask Kash Patel, why were those documents redacted or what documents were missing?
5: The congressman was speaking to CNN. Several survivors of sexual abuse and alleged trafficking by the disgraced former financier gathered outside the Capitol office where lawmakers interviewed Bondi. A federal judge has ordered President Trump's name to be removed from the Kennedy Center in Washington, D.C. According to the ruling, Congress named the center the John F. Kennedy Center for the Performing Arts as a memorial and, quote, the center may not be officially named for anyone else except by an act of Congress. The judge also temporarily halted Trump's planned two-year closure of the center. The Israeli military has pushed farther into Lebanon while launching airstrikes, NPR's Jane Arraf reports.
7: Israel launched its most intense airstrikes in weeks, despite a U.S.-brokered ceasefire. Israeli Prime Minister Benjamin Netanyahu vowed to crush Hezbollah and said Israeli forces were capturing and controlling areas in Lebanon. Lebanese health authorities said the dead included two children and three women in attacks on a village in southern Lebanon. Iran-backed Hezbollah said it targeted Israeli forces and tanks advancing in the south. Iran has insisted on an end to the war in Lebanon as part of any peace agreement with the U.S. Jane Arraf, NPR News, Beirut.
5: Major stock indexes closed higher today. The Dow added nearly 0.75%. As NPR's Rafael Nam reports, May has been great for Wall Street, but despite the war with Iran.
8: Despite the economic concerns created by the war with Iran, stock indexes have been hitting records this month, with the Nasdaq up 8% in May. That's because investors believe the war will end sooner rather than later. Oil prices, for example, have fallen sharply this month. But it's also that company earnings have been decent, and consumer spending has held up better than expected, despite the high gas prices, in part because of tax refunds. The issue here, though, is that even if the war ends, gas prices will take a while to return to levels from before the U.S. and Israel attacked Iran. So the inflation risks to the U.S. economy are far from over. Rafael Nam, NPR News.
5: The S&P 500 and NASDAQ both added less than 0.25%. This is NPR News. Jeff Bezos' Blue Origin is assessing damage after a rocket exploded during a test firing yesterday. The company was trying to briefly ignite the engines of its new Glenn rocket ahead of a satellite launch next week, but the 321-foot rocket blew up, taking part of the pad with it. A very hot May has obliterated many temperature records across Europe. NPR's Eleanor Beardsley reports scientists say Europe is warming twice as fast as any other continent.
9: Typically, heat records are broken by fractions of a degree, but this week they've been demolished by whole numbers. A new record has been set in England at 35.1 degrees centigrade or 95 degrees Fahrenheit, which was recorded at London Kew Gardens. The previous May record was from 1922 and a full 5 degrees lower. Multiple cities in France registered 100 degrees Fahrenheit and above. Portugal was the first European country to reach 40 degrees centigrade in May. That's 104 degrees Fahrenheit. And more than 200 weather stations broke May records across Spain. Europe is warming faster due to melting glaciers and changes in atmospheric currents around the continent, like the Gulf Stream, which is increasing heat waves and severe weather patterns. Eleanor Beardsley, NPR News, Paris.
5: New Yorkers got to witness Manhattan Henge yesterday and will again today. It's when the setting sun aligns with the Manhattan street grid and sinks below the horizon framed by skyscrapers. The sunset spectacle occurs again on July 11th and 12th. Astrophysicist Neil deGrasse Tyson coined the name in 1997 after being inspired by a visit to Stonehenge. This is NPR News.
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11: 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More on Facebook. Looking at weather tonight, mostly cloudy with temps in the mid-50s, low 60s, east winds 5 to 15 miles per hour. Tomorrow, partly sunny with highs 78 to 86 degrees.
2: It's All Things Considered from NPR News. I'm Sasha Pfeiffer.
12: And I'm Juana Summers. This week on the show, we heard about big elections in Texas, Maine, and California. In recent weeks, it was Louisiana, Georgia, and Indiana. All of these, they are primary elections to pick who contests the general election in the fall. But in today's politics, in many places, the primary is where the general election is all but decided. And that's shaping how Congress behaves. Political correspondent Ashley Lopez and congressional reporter Eric McDaniel are here in the studio to break this all down. Hi to both of you.
13: Hey. Howdy. There.
12: Ashley, I will start with you. Many voters, as we know, they don't start paying attention to the midterms until the fall. So why the focus on primaries?
13: Well, because primary elections are deciding who ends up in Congress, not the general election in November that, yeah, most voters will participate in. I mean, this has been true for House seats for the past several election cycles, but there are a couple of trends this year that are changing the stakes and outcomes of primaries.
12: And how so? What's different this year?
13: I mean, one big thing is that the redistricting battle set off by President Trump last year, all these new maps have led to the smallest number of competitive congressional races in recent history. That means that in the overwhelming majority of seats, more than 90%, one party is already favored to win. So voters really only have the ability to determine who wins in primaries, which, you know, as we mentioned, far fewer voters actually participate in. The other factor is that there has been some changes to primary structure. States are choosing to exclude voters who aren't registered with a party from these races, which are called closed primaries. This is something that John Updike, who works for a group called Open Primaries, has been watching closely.
14: And now what we're seeing is that the parties have said, okay, we've gerrymandered the country into oblivion. There's not much more gerrymandering that we can do. Now we've got to start shutting down these open primaries. And the Democrats are doing it, and the Republicans are doing it.
13: And the result of all of this is a system that basically ensures that smaller groups of more ideological voters are determining who gets into Congress well before the midterms later this fall.
12: All right, Eric, over to you. That narrow choice, does it affect how Congress actually functions?
15: Sure, of course it does. I mean, people respond to incentives, right? So if you have to compete in general elections, you try and appeal to as many Americans as possible. If you just have to worry about the party primary, though, you just have to appeal to as many partisans as possible. And the lawmakers I talked to for this story told me that's bad for Congress. Brian Fitzpatrick, a Pennsylvania Republican.
16: What is the manifestation on the House floor? It's awful. You have so many people that are co-opted from doing the right thing and supporting the right policy because of politics, because of closed primaries, because of the two-party system.
15: Now, you might say, well, Brian Fitzpatrick, he's just responding to his own incentives. Mm-hmm. He's in a swing district. He has to win a tough general election race. Of course, he's going to talk about bipartisanship and compromise and wanting to be a political independent. But of course, those are also the kinds of things most Americans want to see.
12: What role does the president play here?
15: You know, I actually think this is the best way to show just how skewed things are. Trump is monumentally unpopular in the U.S. as a whole. But if you're just looking at Republican primary races, you'd have no idea. His picks keep winning. But one-party primaries aren't the only way the country can do things.
12: All right, give me an example.
15: Well, in Louisiana, it used to be that the Senate primary was all voters, regardless of party, voted on the same ballot. But they changed the rules for this year to make it a closed primary. You could only vote for the candidates representing the party you're registered for. And that seems to have played a big role in ending the career of incumbent Bill Cassidy. He's a Republican who voted to convict President Trump on impeachment charges back in 2021.
12: Okay, Eric, you mentioned Louisiana. Are there other states that let everyone weigh in? Ashley, does that exist in other states?
13: Yeah, it does, but not in many. So in the voting world, these are known as nonpartisan primaries. They basically take party control away for the primaries and let all eligible voters have the ability to vote for any candidate, regardless of party, all on the same ballot. And right now, California, Washington, and Alaska have these kinds of primary systems. And advocates for nonpartisan primaries point out that closed primaries, or even partisan primaries more broadly, are leaving out the fastest growing part of the American electorate, which are independent and unaffiliated voters. Mm-hmm. Often, we think of these voters as like centrists, but really like all sorts of voters all over the political spectrum aren't aligning with either party right now. And in many states, they can't participate in the elections that arguably matter the most.
15: Ashley mentioned Alaska there, and that state actually used to have a closed system. Lisa Murkowski lost her Republican Senate primary back in 2010 to a hard right challenger, and she had to win election as a write-in candidate, which is quite the feat. Mm-hmm. Then when they changed the system for the 2022 primary, to use the system Ashley was describing, Murkowski became the only Republican senator who backed Trump's impeachment to ever win re-election.
12: Interesting. Could we see other states move to adopt more inclusive systems?
13: I mean, it's possible, but efforts to create nonpartisan primaries in more states have actually proven to be like an uphill battle. In 2024, several states had ballot measures to create nonpartisan primaries, but voters voted them down across the country. I mean, the other way to change primary systems is through state legislatures, but as we've seen with redistricting, state lawmakers have been more than happy to do what it takes to protect their political parties, or at the very least, they just don't have the incentives right now to disarm in what is an increasingly polarized political environment.
12: NPR's Ashley Lopez and Eric McDaniel. Thanks to both of you.
15: Anytime.
13: Yeah, thank you.
17: There are now more grizzly bears in and around Yellowstone National Park than there have been in well over a century. But the population lacks genetic diversity, or at least it had until this spring. Montana Public Radio's Nick Mott reports on how fresh bear genes got into Yellowstone and what that could mean for how long grizzlies remain on the endangered species list.
18: Grizzlies around Yellowstone National Park face a major problem, and it's right in front of me. This is Interstate 90. It's a busy highway, and it might as well be a brick wall for bears.
19: Grizzlies have to find their way across this road, or some scientists say Yellowstone bears, a genetic island, could face some major health concerns in the long run. That's because in the lower 48, there are only two sizable grizzly populations left, here and up near Glacier National Park. I-90 separates the two. State data shows that one collared grizzly bear bounced off this highway nearly 50 times trying to cross it. I get it. I don't want to cross this thing either. It's scary.
20: It could take decades for grizzlies to link up on their own. So in 2024, the state decided to take things into their own hands. Cecily Costello is a wildlife biologist with Montana Fish, Wildlife, and Parks.
21: This was a way to kind of inject some additional genetic diversity into the population to kind of counterbalance that natural process of losing it.
20: Montana biologists captured a young male and female grizzly near Glacier and hauled them hundreds of miles south. Costello helped oversee the effort.
21: You kind of feel bad. You take this bear from where it grew up and, you know, truck it 350 miles and just dump it out and expect it to do well.
20: The bears could have died or eaten some cows or even tried to make the long walk home.
21: You just don't know what's going to happen.
20: The hope was that each Glacier grizzly would breed with Yellowstone bears. And this spring, a pilot contracted by Wyoming Fish and Game followed a signal coming from the young sow's tracking collar and took a photo.
21: It's an excellent picture. It's taken from a fixed-wing aircraft.
20: In the image, two grizzly cubs embrace on a dry spot in the snow outside their den while their hulking mother looks up. For wildlife managers like Costello, it was proof their ursine crapshoot had paid off. The two grizzly populations had connected. For others, though, the success comes with complicated emotions.
0: In my lifetime, grizzlies went from a phantom to, you know, gradually more and more and more and more until, like, now it's like, if I wanted to, I could go see a grizzly bear every day.
20: Casey Anderson is a wildlife filmmaker and longtime bear advocate who lives near Yellowstone. We met at a trailhead about an hour north of the park. We're only about 10 miles from that busy highway, and as soon as I pull up, I realize I've made a rookie mistake.
3: I forgot my bear spray like a fool. The one
20: thing Think high-powered pepper spray to deploy if you run into a bear and things go bad. Luckily, Anderson has an extra can in his truck. Goateed and sporting a hunting pack, Anderson almost immediately identifies a grizzly track as we start up the trail.
0: I call it a peck of his claws.
20: Anderson would prefer that the two bear populations connect without human intervention. He says the state didn't move the grizzlies out of the goodness of its heart, and his bigger concern is what the breakthrough could mean politically.
22: It's time to have full authority for grizzly bears in Montana return back to Montana.
20: That's Republican Governor Greg Gianforte of Montana at a press conference when those bears were released. For about two decades, states around Yellowstone have maintained the bears have recovered enough to strip their Endangered Species Act protections. Courts have repeatedly blocked efforts to delist the grizzlies, in part because the population was genetically isolated. Now, that argument might be harder to make. Anderson says state management would also legalize a grizzly hunt. So when he heard about that photograph of the sow with cubs,
0: I feel like there's a bit of a celebration inside, like, yay. But then it just, every time I see anything where humans get their grubby little hands on stuff and try to make things better, it always feels a little yucky. A yucky celebration.
20: Anderson has watched as delisting debates raged. Federal authorities have taken grizzlies off the endangered species list twice since 2007, only to be overturned when environmental groups sued.
0: We're protected. We're not. We're protected. We're not. You know, there's going to be a grizzly bear hunt. And now it's like, now we're shutting down everything. You can't even fart in the woods anymore.
20: As we finish up our hike, safely, with no bear encounters, he says grizzly country is something unique and fragile that we should preserve.
0: As the pendulum swings, we've seen this over and over, the grizzly bear is just out here trying to dodge it.
20: The odds those cubs survive their first year are less than 50%. Wildlife biologists will be watching closely. The Trump administration is expected to finalize a rule that could delist grizzlies by the end of the year. For NPR News, I'm Nick Mott in Livingston, Montana.

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1: It is 18 minutes past the hour, and you're listening to All Things Considered here on KAXE KBXE. I'm Andrew DeZingle. 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
2: On today's date, May 29th, 1994, Canada Mayflower is in bloom. Canada Mayflower is sometimes called False Lily of the Valley because it really resembles that garden variety plant, False Lily of the Valley. The Canada Mayflower gets quite a cluster of flowers, and each of those flowers is going to turn into a tiny red berry that you'll find in the fall, and hence another name for Canada Mayflower, which is ruby red, because the berries are like little drops of blood, ruby red. And oftentimes, if you're a deer hunter, you've probably looked at the ground and spotted these little drops of blood and gave a quick second look, hoping that it was the blood trail you were looking for, only to discover that it was, in fact, another Canada Mayflower fruit. These little fruits only appear on the plants that put out two leaves. So if the plant has one leaf, there'll be no flower. If the plant has two leaves, look for the flower this time of year.
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0: From NPR News, this is All Things Considered. I'm Juana Summers.
4: And I'm Sasha Pfeiffer. Could we see President Trump's face on a newly created $250 bill? On Thursday, Treasury Secretary Scott Bessent said his department was making preparations for this new currency. It would commemorate the nation's 250th birthday. But he acknowledged one big obstacle in the way, the law.
5: At present, no living person can be on U.S. currency, and the currency must say, "In God we trust." So right now, there is proposed legislation in front of the House, in front of the Senate, to change the first requirement so that a living person, Donald J. Trump, could be on the $250 bill.
4: That prohibition against a living person being on U.S. currency traces back to an 1866 law. To learn more, we've called a financial historian, Brendan Greeley. Brendan, welcome.
6: Thank you.
4: How did that 1866 law come about?
6: Well, it was during the Civil War that the United States began printing its own currency for the first time. Before the Civil War, private banks printed their own banknotes. And so originally those greenbacks were printed with what we might call patriotic education. There was a scene of the Battle of Saratoga. There was a scene of Pocahontas getting baptized or the signing of the Declaration of Independence. These were on the physical notes that came out. And so an enterprising Treasury official put his own face on the note. He wasn't supposed to. It was supposed to be a picture of William Clark, the explorer of Lewis and Clark. But, he just put his own face in there. So Congress was fed up with a lot of things already and passed this law in 1866 saying you can't put any living person on American currency.
4: But plans were announced earlier this year to print President Trump's face on a commemorative gold coin. So does this law also apply to coins?
6: No, it doesn't. It just applies to securities like treasury bills and physical banknotes. So there's an understanding that you have to both make sure that the bill physically works. you know, that it literally fits into, you know, ATMs and is can
4: vending
6: be read
4: machines,
6: by ATMs,
4: et cetera.
6: Vending machines, all of that. That's a process that normally takes years. In addition to that, normally there's an understanding that you have to create some sort of political consensus around what goes on a Federal Reserve note. And so I think part of the problem right now is that they've shortchanged that process.
4: You know, this is reminding me that for, I think, about a decade, there have been efforts to put Harriet Tubman's picture on the $20 bill in place of Andrew Jackson. That's still in the works. So how does this compare to that?
6: Absolutely. And that was an open, public, consultative process. And then the Trump administration, the first time around, decided that that was not something that they wanted to continue. So they stopped. That was proceeding along the normal ways in which we reimagine currency. You know, this is not easy to do, to figure out how you get an entire nation to agree that this is something that represents us, that is important to us, and we want to see it every day. This is a very old problem as well. There was a time, you know, when we minted coins, that was the only time you ever came into contact with the government. It was the only time you ever saw the emperor. When you saw the emperor or the king or the queen's face on a coin, that was how you knew who was in charge.
4: Speaking of emperors, you know, in preparing to talk with you, I read that President George Washington refused to appear on coins because, in his words, he thought it would be monarchical. So if President Trump does end up appearing on the $250 bill, what would that signal to you about the political cultural moment we're in?
6: Yeah, I worry about that a little bit. Historically, a new face on a coin indicates a change of regime, not just a change of ruler, but a change of the way we think about what government is. Charles II in the English Restoration made sure that he reminted all of the gold coins to put his own face and, more importantly, his flowing long hair to make sure that it was clear that the roundheads were no longer in charge, but the royals were back. This is a break in what we've thought of as the Federal Reserve banknotes. It's been very clear for decades now that we know the six founders who go on our money. If we were to put a sitting president on these bills, it would represent, I think, a change in regime, a change in the way we think about the country, a change in the way we think about who's in charge.
4: But I can imagine someone saying, isn't it ultimately harmless? Maybe it satisfies someone's vanity, but really, what's the downside of having a living president on a coin, even if it's a deviation from everything we've always done since 1866?
6: We have a long historical tradition in America of depoliticizing the federal government. It's not perfect, but we work at it to make sure that we are a nation of laws and not men, that you do not have a brand new system of patronage every time a new president comes into office. When you put a sitting president on the money, you're sending a broader signal that is true, I think, more broadly across the government, that this is a country where a human is in power, and that human is constrained by seemingly not all that much. And the ability to remake the currency in his image is a symptom, I think. It runs parallel to the ability to remake the entire federal government in his image.
4: That is financial historian

0: personnel. Michael Koloki reports from Nairobi.
1: News of the proposed U.S. Ebola quarantine facility in Kenya has dominated headlines here all week.
2: A 50-bed Ebola quarantine facility for Americans exposed to the deadly virus is set to become operational in Kenya on Friday.
1: The isolation center was to be set up at a military airbase in Laikipia, around 100 miles north of Nairobi, to treat U.S. citizens exposed to the virus in neighboring Uganda and the Democratic Republic of Congo. Patients could then be evacuated to medical facilities in Europe on a case-by-case basis. The Congo remains the epicenter of the outbreak, with over 200 suspected deaths and nearly 1,000 infections, while Uganda has reported one death and a handful of cases.
3: The court has granted conservatory orders.
1: But then came news on Friday that a Nairobi court had temporarily halted plans for the opening of the U.S. quarantine facility. The court granted a petition filed by the civil society group Katiba Institute, which warned the arrangement poses what it called grave and imminent risks to public health. The U.S. proposal has sparked strong criticism from politicians and medical groups. And on the streets of Nairobi today, some Kenyans, like Robert Kiberenge, were quite forthright.
4: As Kenyans, we totally reject the establishment of a U.S. citizens Ebola quarantine in Kenya. We are totally opposed to it.
1: But he added this caveat.
4: But if it is meant to accommodate every human being, Kenyans and the U.S. citizens, we shall agree. Kenya is not a geopolitical isolation ward. Kenya is a sovereign nation. Americans must respect us.
1: The United States has pledged $13.5 million to support Kenya's Ebola preparedness alongside wider regional funding. So far, only one American, a missionary, has contracted the virus in the latest outbreak and was evacuated to Germany for treatment. The Kenyan High Court will hear the case again next week. Michael Koloki, NPR News, Nairobi.
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5: 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The Forest History Center in Grand Rapids offers a warbler walk Saturday, May 30th from 7 to 9 a.m. Meet at the parking lot and dress for the weather. 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
6: This is National Native News. I'm Jill Freitas. Former Democratic Alaska Congresswoman Mary Peltola visited Petersburg earlier this week in her campaign to one-seat incumbent U.S. Senator Dan Sullivan. Peltola addressed a group of more than 50 people at Petersburg's Alaska Native Brotherhood John Hanson Senior Hall as part of a one-hour meet-and-greet. She encouraged residents to get out and vote this year.
7: So many of the things that we are working on in Alaska just become political footballs for people in the lower 48 or some administration. And we're better than that. We're bigger than that. We are going to put our foot down and not be used as a political football.
6: During her speech, Peltola emphasized supporting elders, children, and addressing affordability. Peltola's campaign told KFSK she was not available for questions from local media during her visit. Local Assembly member James Valentine says Peltola made time to talk to local leaders about a wide range of issues before the event. Valentine says he spoke with her about out-migration in the region.
8: Me, as a younger Assembly member and a young, community leader, I asked her in just more of stating just my concerns about the younger generation retention in Southeast Alaska. And she's from Western Alaska, and I know she feels the same way.
6: That same day, Peltola also hosted a meet-and-greet in Wrangell on a neighboring island. This week, she visited other Southeast Alaska communities, including Ketchikan, Sitka,

0: and will be in Haines Friday. The Senate primary takes place in August, and the general election is in November. This story was provided by KFSK's Taylor Heckart. The thick winter ice of the Yukon River has washed out to the Bering Sea, signaling the end of breakup season on the Yukon Delta. Last week, communities along the Yukon River experienced ice jam-related flooding. For some, it was among the most severe breakup impacts in recent memory. The communities of Holy Cross and Pilot Station saw water enter homes and in some cases cover airport runways. But as of Tuesday evening, significant ice jams close to the mouth of the Yukon gave way and the water began to recede. Mike Ottenweller is a meteorologist with the Alaska Pacific River Forecast Center. He's been a part of the River Watch team doing daily aerial surveys, tracking the Yukon River's breakup.
1: We watched the very last little bit of the ice run that was at one point 40 miles long, and maybe even if you go back a couple weeks, 90 miles long at some points. But we watched that clear out to the coastal areas and past those last villages and making its way out to the Bering Sea.
0: Overall, he says this year's Yukon River breakup trended toward dynamic and was about 5 days later than average, which was expected coming out of this year's frigid winter. Laura Havemeister with the State Department of Homeland Security and Emergency Management says though the flooding is receding, the recovery process is still ongoing. She points to Alakanuk, which experienced flooding on some roadways.
2: We could not make it into town, unfortunately, just because of that flooding. So we're working with the city manager and with the SAR team to really understand those inundation areas.
0: From shuttling the team from the airstrip to providing on-the-ground updates, Havemeister says the state says the community aspect of the operation is a powerful one. The team concluded their aerial surveys for the 2026 Yukon River breakup on Tuesday. This story was provided by KYUK's Samantha Watson. I'm Jill Freitas.

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4: This is All Things Considered from NPR News. I'm Sasha Pfeiffer.
5: And I'm Juana Summers. There have been hundreds of thousands of casualties on both sides of the war in Ukraine. And by some estimates, more than 80% are now caused by drones. The millions of small exploding attack drones have changed the nature of battlefield medicine. Jay Price of member station WUNC says the U.S. military is taking notice.
6: When U.S. troops were wounded in Iraq and Afghanistan, they could put their hopes on something comforting, the golden hour, as it's called, the military's policy to try to evacuate the seriously wounded to higher-level trauma or surgical care within 60 minutes. Now, the nature of modern warfare is putting an end to that.
7: We'd be more than happy to have the golden hour, but we're more happy sometimes to have a golden day. A person can be without any type of aid, even medical aid, for a week.
6: Speaking through an interpreter, that's Taras, a Ukrainian military surgeon who asked to be identified only by his first name to prevent Russian intelligence from making him a target. He and four other members of a Ukrainian military surgical team were giving a seminar at Fort Bragg. Their audience of more than 400 included U.S. Army medics and others involved with combat casualty care.
7: Here are the results of a delayed evacuation.
6: He looked back over his shoulder at a slide showing a soldier with toes blackened by frostbite.
7: The enemy is constantly monitoring the sky and the situation and is ready to strike with drones at any time. To strike the vehicle that is performing the evacuation.
6: It was 12 days before the man could be brought from the front lines to the forward field unit where Taras was working. By then, he had developed gangrene and his leg had to be amputated. Another slide showed a wounded soldier with a tourniquet on his thigh to keep him from bleeding to death. Limb injuries are common from attack drones, which drop explosive charges or explode after diving into their targets. The standard medical goal is to get tourniquets off within 2 hours, but this one was in place for 7. And Tara said sometimes they're left on for days. The Ukrainians were brought to the U.S. with federal funding by a UNC Chapel Hill military-civilian partnership called Carolina Medic. It helps train military medical workers, including special operations medics. Nate Stokes, a former Army medic himself, is the UNC program's manager.
8: We have to get better at providing better care closer to the front line for longer periods of time. And then we have to force protect that care because we're not going to be able to get the patients away as often or as quickly as we'd like.
6: For years, the U.S. military has been preparing for conflicts with sophisticated adversaries such as China that could create similar challenges for casualty care, especially the difficulty of evacuating wounded troops, keeping them alive longer until they can be, and getting supplies like fresh blood to the front lines.
9: We have to change our tactics, our procedures, our mindset about how we approach the new battlefield.
6: Colonel Jennifer Gurney, an Army surgeon, leads the Pentagon's Joint Trauma System, which is tasked with improving combat casualty care. The wounded will still need help quickly, so in terms of physiology, the golden hour hasn't changed.
9: But the golden hour operationally has. and how we optimize our battlefield trauma system to mitigate the risk of prolonged transport, the drone threat. You know, that's what we're working on.
6: She says that has included consulting with Ukrainians on the lessons they've learned. And a key focus, she said, is shifting more onto frontline healthcare providers such as medics, since they may have to keep patients alive not just for minutes, but hours or days. And that can greatly depend on being able to replace blood.
9: When you look at the future and how more responsibility and requirements get put onto our pre-hospital providers, you know, things start looking a lot like they did during World War II, when pre-hospital providers were transfusing blood and plasma on the beaches of Normandy.
6: She said training for that is a huge investment, but one the military is making. A potential frontline source for blood is troops, so they're now being screened as possible donors before deploying, and there's now a walking blood bank training curriculum for all the services. So the military has been working on the key issues, but hurdles remain.
9: You know, we don't really have enough people. And I do think that Congress and senior leaders need to hear that our military health system and the number of critical wartime specialists that we have is low. And, you know, we're downsizing everywhere, as opposed to saying we need to be having more critical wartime specialties.
6: While drones are creating problems, they also may be part of the solution. The Ukrainians already are using some to deliver supplies, and in some cases, even using armored ground drones to evacuate the wounded. For NPR News, I'm Jay Price at Fort Bragg, North Carolina.
4: In Laos, rescue efforts are underway to reach seven men who've been trapped inside a cave for over a week. So far, five members of the group have been located, and rescue workers are moving them back to safety. But two men remain unaccounted for. Jan Commons in Broomby has more.
10: A cry of joy from rescuers as they announce the men have been found. A message relayed from deep within a cave system.
11: Five alive. We find them.
10: For days, teams have been working to rescue seven men trapped. The group are thought to have entered the cave in central Laos last week, looking for gold. Heavy rain and a landslide then blocked their exit.
12: Okay. The last one, are you okay? Okay.
10: Video posted on social media shows rescuers squeezing through claustrophobic tunnels as narrow as 20 inches wide, eventually reaching those stuck inside. An emotional moment for those trapped, who thought they may never be found. One of those found sends a message to his family. Hi, Mum. I'm safe. In a few days, I will go see you. Don't worry about me. I will stay strong, and I'm still healthy. But celebrations might be short-lived, because the challenge now becomes how to get all of them out. Those trapped have to move through the narrow tunnel with parts submerged underwater.
13: The main problem will be to formulate a good, safe plan to make sure everybody walks away from this safely.
10: This is Klaus Rasmussen, a Thailand-based cave diver. In 2018, he was part of a team that rescued 13 boys stuck in a cave in Thailand. He's on standby in case he's needed for this rescue attempt.
13: Even though it's a much, much, much shorter distance we're talking about, it is a lot more restrictive. So in that way, much more hazardous to guide or assist people out.
14: We got right now a passage of like 30 meters or 100 feet. Of distance that they need to go through, which is effectively very, very restrictive. It's unlikely that you can get them to remain calm if they've never used scuba equipment before.
10: Klaus says rescuers are therefore focused on pumping water out, hoping to create air pockets that will make rescue attempts easier. But after more than a week, getting those trapped out is a race against time. For NPR News, I'm Jan Cummins in Broomby in Taipei.

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1: 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I'm Andrew DeZingle. 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
3: With headlines from around the state, I'm Zan Holston. At a time when many rural Minnesota hospitals are under financial stress, one Iron Range emergency room is expanding. Essentia Health Virginia broke ground this week in a $13 million project that will nearly double the size of its ER. The 30-bed hospital serves a wide stretch of northeastern Minnesota, with some emergency patients coming from International Falls, nearly 100 miles away. The expansion adds five exam rooms, new technology, and safety and security upgrades. The Minnesota Hospitals Association says Minnesota has 31 hospitals in financial distress and warns Medicaid reimbursement and federal and state funding changes could deepen the crisis. Essentia says the work is funded by the health system, its foundation, donors, and a $3.3 million Iron Range Resources contribution. Construction is expected to finish in spring 2027. The Rochester International Airport is moving ahead with a major upgrade, thanks in part to $8.2 million from the FAA. The airport held a groundbreaking ceremony this week for a new general aviation ramp, basically more pavement where aircraft, air ambulances, and training planes can park, load, and move around. Airport officials say the extra space will help ease congestion on the ground and keep smaller aircraft farther away from larger planes. The funding also helps repair runways and build groundwork for up to eight new hangars. In Bemidji, the date on the calendar can decide on which side of the street you're allowed to park. And people who live, work, and park on city streets say the rule is turning into a year-round headache and expense. Calendar parking means drivers have to switch sides of the street depending on the date. Bemidji adopted the system in 1997 to help with plowing, street sweeping, and public safety. At the city council meeting this week, residents said the rule doesn't match real life, like when there is no snow. Charles Bieberg told council members he surveyed neighbors about the rule. Here are some of their comments.
4: I feel targeted while others are exempt from consequences. It's a pain in the butt. It only makes sense in the wintertime. Expletive, calendar parking.
3: People also raise concerns about permit and ticket costs. Mayor George Prince says the council is interested in discussing the issue. A new group is organizing opposition to White Earth Nation's proposed casino east of Moorhead. The Say No to the Casino at Moorhead website says the project raises concerns about gambling addiction, crime, public cost, tax control, and the Buffalo Aquifer, a key local water resource. White Earth's plan calls for a $177 million casino hotel complex near I-94 and Highway 336, with 950 gaming machines and a 200-room hotel. The project still needs local and federal approvals. The Fond du Lac Band is one step closer to regaining control of 3,400 acres inside its own reservation. Governor Tim Walz held a bill signing ceremony that clears the way for the University of Minnesota to return the Cloquet Forestry Center to the band. The center sits entirely within the Fond du Lac Reservation, on land the university has acknowledged was acquired through unfair and abusive transfers. Fond du Lac Band Chairman Bruce Savage calls the transfer a meaningful step for today and generations to come. The band and university expect the center to continue supporting forest management, education, and research under Fond du Lac's ownership. Pine City is putting rural LGBTQ history on the map. The city's installing a historical marker at Voyager Park, commemorating the first East Central Minnesota Pride Picnic in 2005. Organizers say that gathering helped launch the country's first rural pride celebration, started by local LGBTQ residents who wanted visibility and community outside the Twin Cities. The marker sits near the Snake River, where the first official celebration was held. And finally, you don't need a time machine to visit one of Lake Waconia's old vacation hotspots this weekend, just a free pontoon ride. Tyler Utzka with Carver County Public Works says the 34-acre island has a history many people don't know.
5: It's called the Coney Island of the West. It was a popular area where people would vacation. Again, there's lodging there. And the University of Minnesota football team would go out there and practice.
3: He says visitors will see old resort ruins, trails, and lake views as park staff offer tours of the island. The free pontoon shuttle runs tomorrow from Lake Waconia Regional Park. No registration is necessary. It's first come, first served. And more summer shuttle days may be added if Saturday goes well. For North Star Stories, I'm Zan Holston.
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0: 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I'm Juana Summers.
6: And I'm Sasha Pfeiffer. Home prices are historically unaffordable, and the average age of first-time buyers has climbed to near 40. Despite that, more Gen Zers in their 20s are managing to become homeowners. They're outpacing millennials, and half of them are single buyers. NPR's Jennifer Ludden reports.
7: In Milwaukee, 27-year-old Francisco Vasquez is newly married, but he bought a home this year on his own, a three-bedroom with soft yellow clapboard siding. When we spoke, he'd been doing a lot of work before moving in, starting with tearing out the carpet.
8: And then I sanded down all the hardwood floors, stained them again. I was adding polyurethane today. It's looking really nice.
7: Vasquez changed careers to make this happen. He majored in conservation science on a scholarship, no student loans, then moved to Texas to work at an alligator sanctuary and a zoo.
8: Super fun. I've worked with so many cool animals.
7: But it was so little pay that he started questioning the value of that college degree.
8: You know, I wasn't going to be able to support a wife, let alone kids, or buy a home.
7: Making it financially is important to Vasquez. Growing up, his parents didn't have much and relied on government assistance. So he moved back home to Wisconsin thinking he'd become an electrician. But he stumbled on a job posting to manage a fast food restaurant, and it turned out to have great pay and benefits. For 2 years, one living with his parents, he saved up aggressively.
8: Most of my paycheck, probably like 70% into just broad index stock.
7: In affordable Milwaukee, Vasquez found a house for $220,000. That's nearly half the national median price. And with a big down payment, again at age 27, he has a 15-year fixed mortgage.
8: My biggest goal at the moment is just to retire early. So buying a home helps me buy myself more freedom in general with my time.
7: Overall, Gen Z homebuyers last year had an average household income of $76,000, says Jessica Louts, deputy chief economist at the National Association of Realtors. And they're financially savvy.
9: Gen Zers seem to have learned from millennials.
7: For one thing, they're more likely to use down payment assistance.
9: They're taking advantage of government programs at higher rates than all other generations. They seem to be a little more reticent when it comes to student loan debt, which has historically been one of the biggest hurdles for millennials to enter into homeownership.
7: And yes, some do get help from parents, though not as much as young millennials or even the longtime average. Gen Zers are actually saving for retirement earlier and are more likely to tap a 401k. The share of single buyers is also double that of millennials at the same age.
9: I asked around the office to try and understand what's happening here, and I was reminded COVID. And so I think perhaps delays in getting marriage started and partners started could be one of the things that are going on here for these young adults.
7: Another difference, more than a third of buyers in their 20s last year were single women, a bigger share than for all buyers. It's an amazing shift, says Sue Meitner, president of Centennial Lending Group in Pennsylvania.
10: Women weren't even allowed to own a house until not too long ago when you look back in history.
7: It wasn't until 1974 that they got the right to apply for a home loan in their own name. Today, many young women still don't believe they can do it alone, so she encourages them to keep saving, ask for a raise, take on a side hustle.
10: We don't ever want to say no. We always want to say maybe later, Like, what can we do to get your income higher?
11: Hi.
12: Hello.
11: How are you?
12: Come on in.
7: In Pittsburgh, I meet 25-year-old Joanna Belichick at the townhouse she owns with her very friendly cavoodle dog, Winnie.
12: Get down.
7: She gives me a tour up a steep staircase.
11: Watch your step.
7: To a back deck with a planter box on one railing.
12: Usually in the summertime, I have a garden here.
7: Belichick has a good-paying job in marketing, and she did get help from her parents. First, by living rent-free while she worked during college and more than a year after, and when they covered a big chunk of her down payment 2.5 years ago. But the house is all hers.
12: I'm the only one on the mortgage. I'm taking care of the mortgage, so it's in my hands to figure out the rest of homeowning.
7: It feels powerful to own a loan, she says, but also daunting, like when something breaks down, especially since hardly any close friends are homeowners.
12: I Google a lot to try to find the answers where I can.
7: Gen Z friends renting in far more expensive cities are starting to ask how she managed to buy.
12: They think it's crazy. I have a friend in Raleigh where it's a little bit more feasible, but the New Yorks and the Bostons and the Chicago's of the world, it seems like a pipe dream almost.
7: Even in Pittsburgh, the market was tough when Belichick bought, but it feels like since then the economy's gotten worse.
12: The cost of living in general is just so high, and I think, I don't know if I would have attempted it now.
7: Which makes her feel all the more lucky that she was able to buy when she did, when so many in her generation are priced out. Jennifer Ludden, NPR News, Pittsburgh.
13: The rapper Drake recently released 3 albums in a single day. Now he's setting records all over the Billboard charts. NPR Music's Stephen Thompson has the story.
14: On this week's Billboard charts, Drake pulls off a long list of record-breaking accomplishments. Let's start with the albums chart. Drake's new albums, Iceman, Habibti, and Maid of Honor, debut in the top 3 spots. That's never been done before, in part because most big stars wouldn't dream of releasing 3 albums on a single day. The biggest hit among Drake's unexpected triplets is Iceman. 9 songs from Iceman made the week's top 10, led by Janis STFU at number 1.
15: I'm still scorching hot in these streets, baby.
14: Drake is the first artist in chart history to have all of the top 3 albums on the Billboard 200. But that feat isn't as simple as it might sound. Until late 2009, Billboard excluded old catalog titles from that chart. It's a policy that kept, for example, Michael Jackson from locking down the top 3 albums in the aftermath of his death. Still, Drake's first week numbers are massive, especially for Iceman.
15: You had to whisper my name. Yo. Hey.
14: Drake's achievement extends to the Hot 100 singles chart. This week, he has 42 of the top 100 songs, an all-time record. But again, Drake is benefiting from recent changes to the rules that govern the chart. Before streaming, the only songs that could hit the Billboard Hot 100 were those that received official release as singles. Now the sheer volume of new Drake music has him extending his own all-time records. He has the most top 10 hits of any artist in history. More than 400 Drake songs have hit the Hot 100, making him music's king of quantity.
15: Yeah, it was like, go blow the dust on your plaques.
14: These numbers are impressive. Drake had to record and release songs that fans wanted to hear, but his gaudy stats still require context. Imagine if Major League Baseball suddenly allowed sluggers to bat 20 times a game. You'd see a lot of home run records fall, but you'd also have to acknowledge that the game has changed. Stephen Thompson, NPR Music.
15: What did I miss?
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1: 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The Brainerd Elks Lodge and Boys Soccer Team host a soccer skills competition for youth ages 5 to 15 tomorrow at Don Adamson Field at Brainerd High School. 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Look for Brainerd Boys Soccer on Facebook for a registration link. Weather tonight, mostly cloudy with temps in the mid-50s, low 60s, east winds 5 to 15 miles per hour. Tomorrow, partly sunny with highs 78 to 86, breezy southeast winds up to 25 miles per hour. Evening lows 50 to 55.
6: President Trump says he's continuing to debate whether to accept a deal with Iran aimed at ending the war.
13: The Middle East now officially has ceasefires in three separate conflicts, Iran, Lebanon, and Gaza, but fighting is happening in all those places.
6: For Friday, May 29th, this is All Things Considered from NPR News. I'm Sasha Pfeiffer.
13: And I'm Juana Summers. Also this hour, how doctors are keeping Ebola patients alive.
6: Plus, former Attorney General Pam Bondi answers questions from lawmakers in a closed-door yet transcribed interview that may be released at a later date.
17: For the Epstein's time, when do we get investigations? And who the hell are we protecting?
13: And in our shortwave science news roundup, how a hated insect reacts to a popular bug repellent.
18: It is not as easy as one might think to ask mosquitoes, you know, how does it feel? How do you smell or taste that?
6: First, this news.
19: Live from NPR News in Washington, I'm Ryland Barton. A federal judge is temporarily blocking the Trump administration's nearly $1.8 billion fund for people who claim they were targets of politicized prosecutions. NPR's Ryan Lucas reports.
20: In a two-page order, U.S. District Judge Leonie Brinkema bars the Justice Department from taking any further action to create the so-called anti-weaponization fund, including transferring money to the fund, considering any claims, or making any payments out of it. This temporary pause is necessary, the judge says, in order to give the court time for a full briefing from both sides on the legal arguments before any funds are irreversibly paid out. The fund was created as part of a settlement agreement between the Justice Department and President Trump, who in return dropped his lawsuit against the IRS over his leaked tax returns. The fund has faced intense backlash from Democrats as well as many Republicans. Ryan Lucas, NPR News, Washington.
19: And another federal judge has ruled that President Trump's name should not have been added to the Kennedy Center. He's also temporarily halting a planned two-year closure of the arts complex. In response, Trump says he's backing away from his proposed renovation and returning control of the institution to Congress. NPR's Anastasia Tsiolkas has more.
21: In his ruling, U.S. District Court Judge Christopher Cooper writes, quote, "The Kennedy Center's organic statute makes crystal clear that the center is to be named for President Kennedy, and it cannot bear any other formal name or public memorial based on the board's unilateral say-so. Congress gave the Kennedy Center its name, and only Congress can change it." Judge Cooper also ruled that the center could not wind down its programming and close for 2 years of renovations, at least for now. He wrote that the board did not have sufficient details to make an informed decision about the closure. All of the current board's voting members were selected by Trump. The Kennedy Center told NPR it plans to appeal the decision. Anastasia Tsiolkas, NPR News.
19: The rate of U.S. foreclosures rose to its highest level in 6 years in March, according to a real estate data company, Cotality. NPR's Stephen Basaha says that's the first increase in the rate in over a year.
22: Out of all the active mortgages in the U.S., nearly 0.5% of them are in foreclosure. Mortgage delinquencies were also up 3% in March from a year earlier.
23: It's a flashing warning sign that consumers are under stress.
22: Molly Basil is Cotality's principal economist. But while this is the first foreclosure increase in a while, it is still just a small increase.
23: We're not looking at any kind of like foreclosure wave or foreclosure shock here like we did during the financial crisis.
22: Basil says the increase was shallow but widespread. More than 75% of metros across the country saw an increase in their foreclosure rate. Stephen Basaha, NPR News.
19: Major U.S. stock indexes closed higher today. 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A court in Kenya has suspended a U.S. plan to establish a quarantine facility for Americans exposed to a rare Ebola virus. The decision came after backlash from medical workers and activists. The U.S. intended to send affected and exposed individuals to Kenya instead of flying them home. The High Court in Nairobi halted any agreements until petitions are heard next week. The Kenya Law Society challenged the facility, citing public health risks and lack of public participation. More than 2 years after a cargo ship collided with Baltimore's Francis Scott Key Bridge, the families of six construction workers who were killed have settled their claims with the vessel's owner and operator. Wambui Kamau of member station WYPR reports.
0: The settlement resolves all claims brought by the families and survivor Julio Cervantes, who was rescued from the river in March 2024. Legal teams say its terms are confidential. This announcement comes just days before a federal civil trial begins on June 1st. That court case will decide if the companies behind the Dolly can cap their total liability at $44 million for the remaining plaintiffs. The trial will move forward for local governments and small businesses still seeking damages. For NPR News, I'm Wambui Kamau in Baltimore.
19: Mexico's President Claudia Sheinbaum has given away her ticket to the World Cup opening match. The first female president in Mexico's history donated her ticket to Yolette Cervantes Cuauhtemoc, a young indigenous woman from Veracruz. She was chosen for her ball handling skills in a contest. Sheinbaum also gave tickets to three other matches to other amateur athletes. This is NPR News.
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13: This is All Things Considered from NPR News. I'm Juana Summers.
6: And I'm Sasha Pfeiffer. President Trump huddled today with top advisors at the White House to decide whether to accept a deal with Iran aimed at ending the war. For now, the Middle East officially has ceasefires in three separate conflicts, Iran, Lebanon, and Gaza. But there's still fighting going on in all three. NPR's Greg Myrie is following all of this from Tel Aviv and is on the line now. Hi, Greg.
4: Hi, Sasha.
6: What is the president saying so far about the possibility of a deal?
4: Well, Trump summarized the proposal on Truth Social, and he cited many familiar demands. No nuclear weapon for Iran, a reopening of the Strait of Hormuz, and he said the U.S. would lift its blockade of the Strait as well. Now, he promised a final determination, but Iranian officials say there is no agreement, that they haven't signed off on it, so Trump's word alone probably won't be enough. And meanwhile, we're seeing how fragile the current ceasefire is. The U.S. and Iran have had back-and-forth attacks throughout the week. The U.S. said it shot down Iranian drones threatening U.S. ships. Iran fired a missile at a U.S. military base in Kuwait, which was shot down. So the current ceasefire has been in place for nearly 2 months now, and it's been mostly holding. But this week was a very strong example of how vulnerable the truce remains, especially if there's no diplomatic breakthrough.
6: Greg, shifting to Lebanon, the situation between Israel and Hezbollah looks even more volatile. Tell us about that.
4: Yeah, Israel's Prime Minister Benjamin Netanyahu traveled to Israel's northern border with Lebanon today, and he praised Israeli troops for, as he said, striking Hezbollah relentlessly. He went on to say, keep going with great success until the mission is complete. So he certainly isn't sounding like his focus is a ceasefire. We should note that Israeli and Lebanese military officials are meeting at the Pentagon in Washington today, searching for ways to make the ceasefire work. But on the ground, it just hasn't been holding, and this week in particular, Israel has bombed several towns in southern Lebanon in a stepped-up military campaign. It also struck the capital Beirut for the first time in a month. Israel has the overwhelming firepower here, but Hezbollah has been carrying out deadly strikes with fiber-optic drones. The Hezbollah fighters guide the drones on a fiber-optic wire that stretches for miles. Israel can't jam them electronically, and they're proving quite deadly.
5: And meanwhile, there is a link between the fighting in Iran and the fighting in Lebanon. Explain how they're interconnected.
4: Yeah, that's right. Iran expresses support for Hezbollah on a daily basis. Iran helped create the group more than 40 years ago and says any peace deal must also bring an end to the fighting in Lebanon. So at minimum, ongoing fighting in Lebanon will complicate any deal on Iran. And it's certainly possible that the Lebanese battle will undermine a deal on Iran. We could certainly see a scenario where Iran refuses to sign off on an agreement until it's convinced that the fighting will end in Lebanon. And Israel's Netanyahu says Israel will act if it feels threatened, and it could supersede any regional peace agreement. So each of these conflicts could affect the other.
5: And then, Greg, in Gaza, those two sides declared a ceasefire in October, more than 7 months ago, but there is still fighting. What's the Gaza update?
4: Yeah, Netanyahu was at a public event yesterday, and he said Israel's military would now be claiming 70% of Gaza's territory. This would be up from the more than 60% it has today and up from a little over 50% when the ceasefire was declared last October. We've seen Israel wage a systematic campaign against Hamas leaders, particularly those believed linked to the group's October 23 attack that ignited the fighting. The vast majority of attacks in Gaza are Israeli airstrikes, and Hamas, this is a clear violation of the ceasefire, and it's one reason that Hamas is refusing to disarm as the ceasefire stipulates. The diplomatic efforts there have all but collapsed. There's no longer active talk about an international force. There's no serious rebuilding effort. Gaza has really been relegated to the back burner.
5: That is NPR's Greg Myrie. Greg, thank you for covering this.
4: Sure thing, Sasha.
13: Farmers, landscapers, and the hospitality industry have long complained that the U.S. government doesn't issue enough guest worker visas to meet seasonal labor needs. Now, a niche industry in Louisiana has been nearly shut out of the federal program it uses for migrant workers. And it's upended crawfish season. NPR's Debbie Elliott reports.
8: Alan Lawson checks on his crawfish pond in Crowley, Louisiana, meeting the boat as it pulls ashore with the morning's catch.
9: Does it work? Uh-huh. A bit slower, but it's good.
10: More time.
8: The farm is testing out a new harvesting system that separates the crawfish by size right on the boat.
9: This would be what considered a peeler size, okay? And the ones in the purple sacks are a little bit bigger.
8: The squirmy, deep-red crustaceans are a springtime delicacy around here. The bigger ones in the purple sack are bound for the live market.
9: So, you know, those are crawfish that are going to get boiled, and people put in, you know, all kind of stuff in the pot with them, and they dump them on the table, and that's the ones you want to eat.
8: The suck the head, eat the tail variety. It's the smaller crawfish that are caught up in a labor shortage this year. They're typically bound for processing plants, where migrants on seasonal H-2B guest worker visas peel the crawfish and pick out the tail meat. That's what's shipped to groceries and restaurants and used for dishes like crawfish etouffee. But Lawson says a late-season rule change by the U.S. Departments of Labor and Homeland Security cut crawfish processors out, so his plant doesn't have the staff he usually hires from December through June to peel and pack crawfish.
9: We've tried hiring temp workers, local workers. We have had very little success. Local workers don't want these jobs. First of all, they're seasonal. American citizens, they need 12-month jobs. They don't need 6-month jobs.
8: It's left the industry in a lurch.
7: For many of our crawfish processors, the season is basically, for them, is over.
8: Louisiana Agriculture Commissioner Mike Strain.
7: What the bottom line, what this means is a economic loss to our crawfish farmers and processors in excess of $100 million. The cost to Louisiana's economy in excess of $300 million.
8: According to the Louisiana Farm Bureau Federation, 15 of the state's 20 crawfish processors were completely left out of the guest worker program they use. Andy Brown, Director of Commodities and Public Policy for the Bureau, says changing the rules midstream has created significant uncertainty and left crawfish farmers with nowhere to sell their catch.
10: All these folks try to do things legally. They try to hire, you know, through legal processes, pay reasonable wages, and then just to change the rules to make it more difficult to adhere to has been frustrating.
8: In a statement, a U.S. Department of Labor spokeswoman said the agency realizes the importance of the crawfish industry to the American economy and is, quote, looking to identify workable solutions. Brown says this industry and others have long pushed for reforms in the guest worker program, but can't get any traction in Congress. He says public perception doesn't help.
10: If you post this story, there will be way more comments of the uninformed public that think this is stealing an American's job or some other uninformed, you know, public keyboard cowboy that thinks he understands what it takes to get crawfish from the field to his plate. That public misconception is rampant.
8: The Bureau and the industry would like to see crawfish processors moved out of the capped H-2B program and into an open-ended agricultural worker system. Democratic Congressman Cleo Fields of Baton Rouge says he's heard from crawfish farmers in his district and would support the change, but doesn't think there's appetite in the Republican majority Congress. Fields says the Trump administration's hard line on immigration doesn't help.
11: You know, I think this administration has put landmines in the way of moving this process forward. And it was only to keep the immigrant worker out.
8: Trump's Agriculture Secretary Brooke Rollins has said the solution lies with Congress to permanently raise the cap on H-2B visas. So with things stalled in Washington, crawfish plants are trying to salvage what they can of the season. At Alan Lawson's operation in Crowley, Louisiana, several women are hunched over a stainless steel table picking crawfish meat. It's a tiny fraction of the 125 migrants who would typically be working during peak crawfish season.
12: I am worried.
8: That's Lorena Aguilar, who manages the peeling room. She says she hasn't had enough workers to keep up with orders this year, and the ones who come back here year after year have found jobs elsewhere now.
12: If we gonna be needing people next season, I don't know what we're going to do.
24: Get them back.
12: How are we going to get them back? That's a problem. I mean, they don't let the legal people come back to work. That's a problem.
8: Lawson says it's frustrating that people trying to work here through legal means are being caught up in the current sentiment.
9: I don't know if it's the misconception that these guest workers are bad people. They come here to work. They go to work. They do the jobs. They produce revenue for these American companies. I don't really know how or why this has gotten such a black eye.
8: With all the talk of using tariffs to restore domestic manufacturing, Lawson says, this does the opposite. If Louisiana can't produce, imported crawfish will flood the market. And he says no one is listening.
9: We have politicians that are in Washington, and I'm not going to name any names. I'm not throwing anybody under the bus. But they're so disconnected from what's happening in rural America.
8: Lawson says he's lost confidence in the ability of elected officials to solve this crawfish worker shortage. Debbie Elliott, NPR News, Crowley, Louisiana.

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2: As we continue to celebrate our 50th birthday, KAXE KBXE looks back to influential albums from 1976. This week's album is The Clones of Dr. Funkenstein by Parliament. The decades-old collective started out in the late 50s as a doo-wop group called The Parliaments, then morphed into the acid rock crew Funkadelic before becoming the intergalactic Afro-futuristic funk collective known as Parliament. With mastermind George Clinton at the helm, this record is their first to feature James Brown's horn section of Maceo Parker and Fred Wesley, and with bass player extraordinaire Bootsy Collins, also formerly of James Brown's band, holding down the funky rhythms while Clinton sang about clones, motherships, and humans as robots. Parliament was heavily influential in connecting the worlds of R&B, rock and roll, soul, funk, and hip-hop. We want the funk.
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4: 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I'm Juana Summers.
5: And I'm Sasha Pfeiffer. It's time now for our science news roundup from Shortwave, NPR Science Podcast. And I'm joined by Regina Barber and Hannah Chin. Hi to both of you.
6: Hey.
7: Hey.
5: You have brought us three science stories that caught your attention this week. What are the three?
6: So bean plants' surprising chemical counterattack against pests.
7: We've got new ways to speed up learning in mice.
6: And how our strongest mosquito repellent may have a weakness we didn't know about before.
5: Ah, so since fiber is such a wellness trend right now, I keep hearing about fiber maxing.
6: Yes.
5: Why don't we start with the bean? Tell us about that one.
6: Yeah, so this story is an amazing example of plant versus animal warfare. And it might make you think a little differently about how crafty plants can be in defending themselves. And it all centers around the common bean plant. So this is the one I feel like a lot of grade schoolers grow in classrooms. It's a garden staple, the bush bean or pole bean. And it turns out it has an elaborate chemical defense mechanism.
5: Ah, and what's it defending itself against? I assume some pest or some blight or something?
7: You're right. In this case, it's caterpillars. So, Sasha, in a study out this week in the journal Science Advances, researchers described how when caterpillars munch on bean plants, a compound in the caterpillar spit causes the bean plants to release a chemical signal into the air. Okay. Think about it as a kind of distress flare that calls in a fleet of wasp bodyguards.
8: The types of chemicals we were able to measure were known to be attractants to predatory wasps, parasitoid wasps that lay eggs in caterpillars.
7: So this is Adam Steinbrenner. He's a plant biologist at the University of Washington, and he's one of the authors on the study. He says some of the wasps eat the caterpillars. Others lay eggs inside the caterpillars' bodies so their babies can eat them, really effectively removing the threat to the bean plants.
6: And Sasha, this kind of chemical signal isn't rare. Plants release them all the time. Like cut grass smells a specific way. That's the plant's chemical response to being wounded.
5: Oh, interesting. The cut grass smelling a specific way reminds me of flowers smelling sweet because they're trying to attract bees.
6: Yeah.
7: Yeah. And these are both chemical responses, right? But the specific compound that attracts wasps is really only triggered via caterpillar spit. So the bean plant doesn't call wasps in if, say, you cut a leaf or if you damage the plant in a different way.
9: And Sasha, this is just one of multiple ways that plants have really evolved to defend themselves. If you think about the thorns of a rose or the spines of a cactus or bitter, poisonous leaves. Or, I guess in this case, this strategy, right? Calling in some aerial reinforcements from the insect world.
5: It's like calling in the drones.
6: Yes.
7: Exactly.
5: All right. You also mentioned for your second topic, new ways to speed up learning in mice. Tell us about that one.
6: Yeah. So I brought you a study just published in the journal Science. In lab experiments, researchers typically give little rewards to help them learn tasks. But in this study, they found that giving them bigger rewards less frequently actually helped the mice learn a lot faster. Here's Josh Dudman, one of the authors of the study.
10: We discovered that we had been substantially underestimating how efficiently animals can learn. We could essentially take some of the slowest learners and move them all the way up to the fastest learners.
5: I really want to know what the rewards were. I'm thinking about cheese or peanut butter we put in a mouse trap. What did they use as rewards for these mice?
7: So in this case, the reward was artificially sweetened water, which for what it's worth is also something that humans appreciate.
5: And what sort of things were the mice trying to learn?
7: Well, one was the classic Pavlovian cue. They were learning that certain sounds meant a reward was coming. And they also had to learn harder things like pulling a joystick or turning a tiny steering wheel right or left to get a reward.
5: So I'm interested in this idea that a bigger amount of reward given less frequently resulted in faster learning rather than smaller, more frequent rewards. Tell us more about why that worked better.
7: Yeah, well, we don't know the whole picture, but Josh and his colleagues think it has something to do with dopamine and engagement, right? Dopamine is a chemical that makes you feel good, and then your brain is like, oh, I want to do that again. And when the mice got these big rewards, they got a bigger burst of dopamine. And the scientists say that lasted longer and kept them more engaged than these little rewards. They also pointed out there might be other factors at play, not just dopamine.
5: Since this is just a mouse study, what does it tell us potentially about human learning?
6: Yeah, so these experiments give insight into what keeps the brain engaged, which might be helpful for future animal experiments. We aren't quite at the point of comparing these experiments to human learning, but it's a step in the right direction.
5: All right, so topic three, we move on to another type of pest in some people's eyes, and that is how our strongest mosquito repellent may have a weakness we didn't know about before. What repellent and what weakness?
6: Yeah, so many people know DEET is an important chemical in many mosquito repellents, but it may have an Achilles heel. Mosquitoes can learn to associate its smell with dinner.
7: Which is a pretty big deal, right? Because having an effective mosquito repellent isn't just good for avoiding itchy bites. It also saves lives. Mosquitoes can spread really deadly diseases like malaria.
5: Yeah, so tell us more about this. Because, of course, the reason we wear DEET is to keep mosquitoes away.
6: Yep.
5: So remind us, what is it that DEET does that repels mosquitoes?
6: Yeah, so that's the part that's wild to me. We still don't fully know how exactly DEET works because
11: it is not as easy as one might think to ask mosquitoes, you know, how does it feel? How do you smell or taste that?
7: So this is Clément Vidanger. He's a neuroethologist at Virginia Tech who worked on the study, which was published recently in the Journal of Experimental Biology. He says the reason DEET generally works is because it repels mosquitoes. We just know they don't like it for some reason or another. Here's the thing. Previous research shows that repeatedly exposing mosquitoes to DEET made them less repellent.

0: and they would actively approach it, even if the reward wasn't there. And when they tested with actual humans, they found that trained mosquitoes would also gravitate towards a person's hand sprayed with DEET more than their other hand without the repellent.
1: All right, so I feel like I'm confused by this. You put DEET on and it's going to attract a mosquito, even though we want DEET to repel mosquitoes. So what does this tell us about DEET's use and effectiveness in the real world?
2: This study shows it's possible for mosquitoes to learn to be attracted to DEET. And that surprised Ali Afifi. He's an entomologist and a neuroscientist at Drexel University. He wasn't involved in the study. But he pointed out that it's unclear whether this sort of thing could happen in the wild. Because, remember, this required a lot of training mosquitoes. And usually wild, untrained mosquitoes will fly away from DEET.
3: Because mosquitoes are not attracted to DEET in real life, so it's very difficult for mosquitoes to experience DEET while blood feeding.
0: So for now, the researchers say, please don't stop using DEET. They emphasize that it's still a very effective repellent in real-world situations.
1: All right, for those of us who like hiking in the woods and other places where mosquitoes congregate, we'll hope that DEET remains effective. That is Regina Barber and Hannah Chin from NPR Science Podcast, Shortwave. You can follow it on your favorite podcast app for new discoveries, everyday mysteries, and the science behind the headlines. Thanks to both of you.
0: Thank you.
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1: 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I'm Andrew DeZingel. Coming up next is the Up North Report. The College of St. Scholastica, Bemidji State University, and the Bemidji Long-Term Storm Recovery Group are launching a community-based research study to learn how the June 2025 derecho affected people. Find a link and more information at KAXE.org. 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
2: For KAXE News, I'm Larissa Donovan with the Up North Report. Time is almost up for woodland owners interested in restoring their storm-impacted forests to apply for a partial reimbursement from the government. Following the major windstorm that felled an estimated 9 million trees last June, the Minnesota Department of Natural Resources successfully applied for the Emergency Forest Restoration Program from the U.S. Department of Agriculture on the behalf of storm-impacted residents. Through the program, woodland owners can be reimbursed up to 75% for clearing storm-damaged trees and replanting efforts. The program is specific to the particular storm and available for private woodland owners in Beltrami, Cass, Clearwater, Hubbard, Itasca, and Manoman counties. The application portal opened in February, but will close on June 5th. Gary Michael, the DNR's Cooperative Forest Management Supervisor, says only 123 applications have been received so far, and he was hoping to see around 150.
3: We sent out letters to about 9,000 landowners, private woodland owners.
2: USDA Farm Service Agency county committees will determine land eligibility using on-site damage inspections to assess the type and extent of damage. Eligible lands must be owned by any non-industrial private individual, group, association, corporation, or other private entity.
3: Basically, you just show up at your Farm Service Agency and tell them you're interested in the Emergency Forest Restoration Program, or EFRP. And they'll get you started. I think that there's a few things they have to provide, but the Farm Service Agency helps them do that.
2: The cost share payments are limited to $500,000 per person or entity per disaster. After more than 100 years, 3,400 acres have been restored to the Fond du Lac Band of Lake Superior Chippewa. The Minnesota Star Tribune reports Governor Tim Walz signed the bill authorizing the transfer Wednesday following a years-long effort by the band. The large stretch of forest lies entirely within the boundaries of the Fond du Lac Reservation, but it was under the control of the University of Minnesota following timber deals amid the allotment era when the government sold what it called unclaimed tribal lands to settlers and businesses. A logging company in Cloquet bought the land for $1 an acre in 1900 and turned it over to the U in 1909, where it has been the site of its Cloquet Forestry Center. The Strib reports Fond du Lac and university leaders are working on a formal operation agreement for the future of the site, which is expected to continue forest research. Fond du Lac Chairman Bruce Savage told the Strib that he is hopeful to see research that, quote,

0: greatly impacts the band, not just timber extraction, such as plant medicines, agroforestry, and water quality. An administrative law judge will be in Bemidji Tuesday as the Minnesota Public Utilities Commission considers an electric rate increase from Otter Tail Power Company. The PUC approved an interim rate increase of 11% that went into effect earlier this year. The final rate increase is expected to be determined in early 2027. Otter Tail Power is proposing an 18% rate increase. In a notice sent to customers, Otter Tail says its last rate review was based on 2021 costs and that the current rates, quote, no longer cover the cost of providing reliable service. The rate increase, if approved, would raise residential prices by about $20 a month. If the final rate approved is lower than the current interim rate, Otter Tail says it will refund customers the difference plus interest. If it's higher, Otter Tail says it won't backcharge customers. Otter Tail Power's service area spans 70,000 square miles in North Dakota and Minnesota and includes many cities and towns in northwest Minnesota, such as Bemidji, Detroit Lakes, Clearbrook, and Cass Lake. The public hearing in Bemidji is set for 6 p.m. Tuesday at the Sanford Center Ballroom. A virtual public hearing is also set for 6 p.m. Thursday. The Brainerd Lakes Area League of Women Voters is hosting an elections information session. Crow Wing County Administrative Services Director Jory Danielson will speak. The organization says attendees will gain essential knowledge of the voting process and the role of an election judge. The event begins at 5 Thursday at the Northland Arboretum. It will also be streamed on Facebook. That's it for the Up North Report. From the KAXE News Desk, I'm Larissa Donovan, telling the stories of northern Minnesota through local news.
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1: 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I'm Sasha Pfeiffer.
2: And I'm Juana Summers. How the federal government handled the Epstein files was once again questioned today on Capitol Hill. Former Attorney General Pam Bondi doubled down on her role in managing information related to convicted sex offender Jeffrey Epstein in an appearance before House lawmakers today. NPR's Ava Berger was at the Capitol, and now she's here in studio with me. Hi there.
3: Hi, Juana.
2: Ava, what did Pam Bondi say today?
3: Well, we don't know exactly. Bondi answered questions from lawmakers in a closed-door transcribed interview. That means the Republican-led House Oversight Committee will release a transcript at a later date. They've done this before with other interviews, like when they questioned Commerce Secretary Howard Lutnick. What we do know is that in a prepared opening statement, Bondi said a lot of the same stuff we've already heard from her in public hearings. Short answer, Bondi said Todd Blanche oversaw the Epstein document review. He was the Deputy Attorney General at the time and took over the spot at this top spot at the Justice Department after Bondi left in April. Bondi also said that she stood behind her work as Attorney General, saying she was, quote, proud of the department's record under her leadership.
2: And lawmakers were in the room. Did you hear from them after?
3: Yes. House Democrats came out midway through the hearing and told reporters they were not impressed with Bondi's responses. Here is Florida Democrat Maxwell Frost.
4: Every single one of our questions got one of three responses. One, not to my recollection, or I don't know. Number two, talk with Todd Blanche. I don't know anything about it. And number three, I am not talking about Donald Trump.
3: And one of the criticisms against Bondi has been that key files related to President Trump had been withheld or removed. Bondi has responded to that criticism by defending her release of the files, just like she did today.
2: Interesting. So did Bondi or her attorney say anything else to reporters?
3: Bondi didn't. She went into the transcribed interview flanked by police officers, and she left without reporters even seeing her. The two attorneys representing her, both current DOJ lawyers, did very briefly answer questions. When asked about Bondi not answering questions about Trump, here's what DOJ attorney Harmeet Dhillon said.
5: There were ground rules laid with the committee before we walked in there, and we simply wanted to stick to those, the temporal limitations as well as subject matter limitations.
3: And she said she was not going to discuss what those exact limitations were.
2: If I also heard that there were Epstein survivors there, what did you hear from them?
3: Juana, they were frustrated. Yeah. It's been a long road without a lot of answers. One of them is Dani Bensky. She met Epstein when she was a young ballerina. She alleges he sexually abused her, threatened her, and coerced her.
6: Pam Bondi and Todd Blanche have derailed the lives of so many survivors. They have serious questions to answer for. So for the Epstein-th time, when do we get investigations? And who the hell are we protecting?
3: And Juana, right after that, there was this moment that I remember all of the survivors who were there, they were holding up documents they had printed out from the Epstein files. And I could see the frustration as they pointed to actual lines in the files that they felt like should have been leads in an investigation that they say never happened.
2: That sounds really powerful, Ava. What comes next in the saga with the Epstein files?
3: So we don't know if Bondi will face any future questions about how she handled the files. Remember, she is no longer Attorney General. According to Representative James Comer, he's the lead Republican on the committee, there will be six more interviews scheduled, one of which will be Bill Gates. And Democrats did say that they want to subpoena Todd Blanche and FBI Director Kash Patel to get more answers to these questions.
2: NPR's Ava Berger. Thanks so much.
3: Thanks, Juana.
1: Ebola virus is a wily pathogen. It jumps to a new person through bodily fluids. Then it goes straight for key immune cells. It essentially turns them off. It then spreads quickly, causing widespread havoc and killing about half the people it infects. And for the kind of Ebola currently spreading in Central Africa, there are no approved treatments. But as NPR's Jonathan Lambert reports, that high death rate is not inevitable if a patient gets the right care.
7: Once Ebola sneaks into the body and has turned off those key immune cells, it causes a lot of damage as it spreads. John Connor is a virologist at Boston University. He says first it goes to the lymph nodes, then to the spleen, the liver, and the kidneys.
8: Now the cleaning and garbage disposal units of the body are backing up. And that backs up into the blood system that has a lot of negative consequences.
7: By this point, the immune system still isn't targeting the Ebola virus itself, but it does know that something is wrong and spurs more general immune cells into action. With Ebola, this often goes overboard, causing even more damage. Krutika Kupali is an infectious disease physician who cared for Ebola patients in 2014. She saw some awful symptoms.
9: You develop things like profuse diarrhea, where they'd be losing, you know, about 10 liters of fluid a day.
7: Sometimes blood vessels become so damaged that they leak. Often patients die because they simply lose too much fluid. Replacing those fluids was Kupali's number one job in her Ebola treatment unit in Sierra Leone. She'd try to get patients to drink oil rehydration salts, akin to Pedialyte, if they could keep it down. If they couldn't, an IV could replace the fluids and electrolytes.
9: It was really hard. I mean, I remember going in the first day, and I still have the picture in my mind of these three patients slumped over the bed, and I didn't know if they were alive or not.
7: In the thick of an Ebola outbreak, healthcare workers are often taking care of dozens of patients at a time. Before any shift, they've got to don a heavy Tyvek suit, gloves, and goggles to protect themselves, says Armand Sprecher, a physician with Doctors Without Borders.
10: When you sweat, it doesn't evaporate, and you don't get rid of heat. It just ends up being puddles in your boots.
7: As a result, clinicians have little time with each patient. They do their best to monitor them and to try to keep up with the loss of fluids from vomiting or diarrhea. But in many clinics, it's too much, says Craig Spencer. He's a physician who treated Ebola patients in Guinea in 2014.
11: People talk about 15 minutes with your doctor is not enough. Imagine, you know, 5 minutes with your doctor if you've got Ebola. And that was just a reality of not having enough providers and not having the resources that we needed.
7: Spencer experienced a much different reality when he returned from Guinea with Ebola himself. After developing symptoms, he ended up at Bellevue Hospital in New York City.
11: In Guinea, I was taking care of 30 to 40 patients at any time. In the U.S., there were probably 30 to 40 providers on call any time just to take care of me.
7: Those staff were able to do all sorts of things that he couldn't do in Guinea. Fancier lab tests, more tailored IVs to replace lost fluids, even dialysis to make up for damaged kidneys.
11: It was seemingly unlimited access to anything and everything that you might need to improve your chance of survival.
7: The difference in outcomes is clear. Of the 11 people ever treated for Ebola in the U.S., 9 survived. That's a dramatically higher survival rate than experienced at the epicenter of Ebola outbreaks in Africa. To Spencer, that difference illustrates how Ebola is a disease that's only as deadly as society allows it to be. Jonathan Lambert, NPR News.

0: You're listening to All Things Considered from NPR News. Each week, a guest draws a card from NPR's wildcard deck and answers a big question about their life. John C. Reilly has dabbled in music in his acting career, from roles in Chicago to Walk Hard. But recently, music is front and center for him with a vaudeville stage show called Mr. Romantic. Reilly spoke with wildcard host Rachel Martin about his childhood and shared how he developed his love for musicals.
1: What does your birth order say about you?
2: Oh, interesting. Well, I come from a family of six, so I'm the fifth of six. Which kind of makes me a middle kid. You know, the classic, a lot of actors are middle kids, actually, believe it or not. Yeah, it's almost like a cliche among actors. You know, the older one gets too much correction. The youngest gets too much, you know, gets spoiled.
1: Freedom.
2: And the middle one's like, hey, what about me? Like, I'm here too. And it kind of creates extroverts, I guess, or something.
1: And you started doing musicals when you were really little, like musical theater, right? Do you remember the first time you raised your hand and were like, I think this is something I want to do?
2: Yeah, I was 8 years old and started to go to there's this park near my house that had like programs for kids after school, woodworking and ballroom dance and drama, or we used to call it drama because I'm from the south side of Chicago and that's how we used to talk, but I'll be like, Mom, I'm going to drama class. And I remember this first teacher I had named Jim Morley, and he's like, everyone lay down on the ground. Now I want you to imagine you're a piece of bacon in a pan, right? And the pan is cold right now. Now I'm going to turn up the heat. And what happens when the bacon starts? And everyone starts going, and I'm looking out of the room like, oh my God, I found my people. This is it. These are the people I understand who want to pretend to be
1: everyone
2: pieces of bacon.
1: Convulsing like bacon. Yes.
2: Yeah. Like complete flights of imagination. You know, like that's what I was into as a kid. I was like already that way, you know?
1: Yeah.
2: Musicals taught me how to be an actor. Because, you know, where I grew up on the south side of Chicago, they're like, no one was doing Shakespeare or Ibsen or, you know, like no one wanted to see like just straight dramatic plays. Everything had to have some music in it, you know?
1: Yeah.
2: And so I went to acting school in Chicago, the Goodman School of Drama, it was called then. It's called the Theater School at DePaul University now. And when I got there, I was like, okay, no more musicals. You're a serious actor now, you know. Right. I want to be like Robert De Niro and Al Pacino and Gene Hackman, you know. Those guys don't do musicals, you know. And then that movie Chicago came along and I realized like, oh my God, like not only is this worth doing and not only do serious actors do this, but you have to be very talented to pull this off. To be someone that can do dramatic work and to do musicals, it takes a certain skill set that not everyone has, you know? And I realized, like, the American musical theater is one of the few original art forms America has. Yeah. And you shouldn't be embarrassed about it. Like, this is a beautiful way to express yourself as an actor.
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6: This is the set list on KAXE, where we highlight live music around the area for the upcoming week. I'm Malachi Coons. We are looking at two shows this Thursday and Sunday, May 28th and 31st, in Grand Rapids and Bemidji. First up, Kick It with KAXE is this Thursday at Rapids Brewing in Grand Rapids with the Cactus Blossoms and the Rangers. The full event begins at 5:30, and alongside the KAXE annual meeting and volunteer appreciation, the two Minnesota groups will take the stage for an evening of outdoor music. Starting things off will be the Keith Sokola-led Rangers, an Iron Range collective who released their debut late last year. They feature Tim Saxhog of Trampled by Turtles, Rich Matson and Jermaine Gemberling, Paul Metza, and more. Closing out the night are the alt-country duo The Cactus Blossoms, who have won praise for their Everly Brothers and Roy Orbison-inspired sound. The brothers Paige Burkham and Jack Torrey will be joined on stage by two of Minnesota's finest musicians in Jake and Jeremy Hansen of groups like Grandma's Boyfriend, Tapes and Tapes, and countless more. It's the Cactus Blossoms and Keith Sokola's Rangers this Thursday at Rapids Brewing in Grand Rapids, starting at 5:30. Jumping all the way to Sunday, Antonio Arce will be at Lake Bemidji State Park for Music Under the Pines at 2 p.m. The summer series takes place at the park's outdoor amphitheater, and Arce plays Latin American music of the 70s in a style he calls Musica Romantica, featuring boleros and trova and fingerpicked guitar. Antonio Arce this Sunday at Lake Bemidji State Park. The set list is made possible by the Arts and Cultural Heritage Fund.
7: Can vary substantially depending on which test you use.
8: So, Will, given then the possible limits of the tests, how much merit is there to the idea that we need to fix or somehow improve our gut microbiome?
7: So there are clearly aspects of our modern lifestyle which are not great for our gut microbiome. There's overuse of antibiotics. A big one, of course, is our diet. I spoke to Dr. Fergus Shanahan, who's at the National University of Ireland in Cork. He says, people should realize we evolved with our microbiome, so it thrives when we, the host, are healthy, meaning the best things you can do are pretty simple: exercise, adequate sleep, eating whole foods, not a lot of processed stuff that's low in fiber. Here's Shanahan.
9: Your mother probably told you all these things in different language, but all the things you were ever told, they're all good for your microbiome as well. There isn't any need for some health guru to come along and say, oh, I've got some major potion now that's going to improve your microbiome.
7: Now, there are certainly tons of products out there being marketed in this way, and there is evidence, for example, that certain strains of probiotics can be useful in specific circumstances, say for reducing the risk of diarrhea from antibiotics or for preterm infants at risk of complications. But Shanahan says, generally, the data don't support the idea that the average healthy person benefits from taking these.
8: Will, could you leave us with a few tips for anybody who wants to make changes today for their gut health?
7: Yeah, the number one thing is fiber. Most of us don't get enough. All the experts I interviewed stress people should eat more. They should try to get different types of fiber. And if they like, they can go for fermented food because there's evidence that can be particularly beneficial.
8: That's NPR health correspondent Will Stone. Thank you.
7: Thank you.
10: The band Boards of Canada has a new album out today. It is their first in 13 years, and it's called Inferno. Here to tell us about it is Andrew P. Brown from NPR member station KUTX in Austin. Hi there.
11: Hi, happy to be here.
10: Happy to talk with you. Okay, I will start with a confession. I have never heard of Boards of Canada before, so tell me who they are.
11: They're a Scottish duo, two brothers, Michael Sanderson and Marcus Aon, and they have an extremely dedicated cult following. You know, they haven't done any major collaborations or had any real hit songs. The people that do follow them are extremely dedicated. They've had a huge influence on artists like Radiohead. Travis Scott sampled them. They are very pervasive on Instagram, and their music comes up in TikTok stories and all kinds of stuff. So they have kind of an underground vibe that a whole new generation of people are constantly discovering and attaching themselves to.
2: Let's see. I've lost track.
10: Okay, so super dedicated fan base. And yet, you mentioned that this album, Inferno, is the first album by this band in 13 years. Were the fans surprised?
11: Absolutely, yes. So I'm kind of a nerd with Boards of Canada, so I'm in a Facebook group that follows their every move. And when this album release started, it began with unlabeled VHS tapes arriving in people's mailboxes. But it was, like, very clearly seemed to be a Boards of Canada thing. It had their kind of symbolism on it, and when you put the tape in, it was a chopped up videos and tones, and people were like, this feels like a Boards of Canada thing, but we don't know. That got the whole internet talking, and then that led to these giant wheat paste posters appearing in London and Tokyo and a few other cities that still had no explanation of what was going on, but everyone was like, okay, something is happening. Mm. And for a fan base that is, like, starving for starving for new material, for this to happen after 13 years was very exciting. And then soon after that, the label confirmed that there was a new album on the way, and it's kind of just been, I mean, as far as an album rollout, it has been the most exciting one I've seen this year. They really have done a good job of captivating people.
10: I mean, you mentioned VCRs. I don't know anyone who actually still has one, but let's move on here. For someone who is, like me, new to this kind of music, I know you're a fan. How would you suggest I listen?
11: I think Boards of Canada is music that is best listened to deeply. It's listened to actively. Like, they do have songs you can kind of put on in the background and enjoy, but for the most part, this album and their last album, really, to me, they feel like almost like watching a film where I want to have my phone off. I want to have no distractions. I don't want to be looking at a screen because they're really able to tell a story with sound and texture and little bits of verbal samples. And it feels like the album has an arc to it, and you'll miss out on a lot of it if you are easily distracted, which is, you know, easy to do with music these days.
10: Andrew P. Brown from KUTX in Austin, thank you so much for telling us about Boards of Canada.
11: My pleasure.
10: The band's new album, Inferno, is out today, and you can hear more in-depth conversations about incredible new albums that are out this week on today's episode of New Music Friday from NPR Music.

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2: 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And looking at weather tonight, should be mostly cloudy with temps in the mid-50s, low 60s, east winds 5 to 15 miles per hour. Tomorrow, partly sunny with highs 78 to 86, breezy southeast winds up to 25 miles per hour, evening lows 50 to 55.
3: Hello, I'm Neil Kirksall.
4: And I'm Chris Howden. Coming up on As It Happens...
3: Out of Bounds, Romania says a Russian drone hit an apartment block during an overnight attack on Ukraine. The country's foreign minister tells us the consequences for Russia must be serious.
4: And squeeze play. Phillies superstar Bryce Harper shares his morning routine online and loses everyone right off the bat by skipping the brush entirely when applying his toothpaste.
3: Those stories and more coming up for you on the Friday edition of As It Happens.

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I'm Andrew DeZingle. 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Now I'm going to play a song for you. This is Kevin Morby from his new album, Little Wide Open. This song is called Field Guide for the Butterflies.

0: suicide.
1: And that's Kevin Morby with Field Guide for the Butterflies.
0: Just me trying to grow.
2: Hello, I'm Neil Kirksall.
3: Good evening, I'm Chris Howden. This is As It Happens. Tonight.
2: Striking home, Romania's foreign minister says there is no doubt in her mind that an armed Russian drone hit an apartment building in her country and believes NATO must respond forcefully, even if it was an accident.
3: Daughter of a revolution, the daughter of former Cuban President Fidel Castro, has lived in exile for decades, and Alina Fernandez is very hopeful that this U.S. administration will bring about regime change in her homeland.
2: In the dark, Gilbert Bernal was among those killed in this week's deadly chemical tank implosion in Washington State. A friend tells us he still doesn't know how it happened.
3: Chalk and awe. Hundreds of volunteers team up to restore the Cern Abbas Giant, an enormous, centuries-old chalk figure carved into the Dorset countryside.
2: Contender-hearted, Senegal's national soccer team has a serious shot at winning this year's World Cup, a dream fans are finally daring to believe could come true.
3: And giving us the brush-off, baseball superstar Bryce Harper weirds everyone out by posting a video documenting his morning routine in which he applies the toothpaste directly to his tongue. As it happens, the Friday edition, radio that finds that a refreshing change of pace.

0: Last night, an ordinarily peaceful EU country was hit by a drone laden with explosives. Romania says it's certain it came from Russia, which had been launching attacks across the border in Ukraine. The drone injured two people in the city of Galați. It's the first time since the war started that a Russian strike has caused damage and injuries in an urban area of a NATO member state. Ursula von der Leyen, the president of the European Commission, said Russia had, quote, crossed yet another line, unquote. And now Romania is considering whether to invoke NATO's Article 4, which would require alliance members to convene for urgent talks. Oana Toiu is Romania's foreign minister. We reached her in Bucharest.
1: Minister, what is your message to Russia tonight?
2: It is totally reckless that they have endangered our citizens. They need to come back to respecting international law and civilian life. We do know it is a Russian drone, and Vladimir Putin is trying to deflect from the responsibility they are having. Romania's message is very clear that Russia needs to stop the war against Ukraine at our border and needs to stop generating risks towards our citizens. We are not a country part of the war. We are part of an allied space in Europe, and Russia bears full responsibility for the risks that they generate.
1: The reporting so far suggests that this might have been an accident, that it was intended for Ukraine. What do you make of that assessment, and does that change your response at all?
2: We do see an increased number of Russian drones attacking civilian Ukrainian infrastructure close to our border. Romania has the longest border with the war, 650 kilometers. And of course, we do have the responsibility to protect the Danube and the Black Sea. It is at this moment in our assessment, a drone that was targeting Ukrainian civilian infrastructure and that was derailed. But again, the full responsibility is of Russia, irrespective of whether the drone reached this initial target that was also against international law or that it has been derailed. We do not consider this an international intentional attack, but we do consider this a lack of responsibility, reckless behavior, and that is why we have summoned the ambassador, assigned persona non grata to the general consular, and we have decided to not allow the activity for the consular general of Russia in Constanza to continue.
1: Putin, as you know, has gone so far as to question whether this drone was even Russian at all, and is suggesting it might have been Ukrainian. Your officials have proof that suggests otherwise?
2: The military teams on the ground have identified both the design and the source of the explosive. And we have seen Russia throughout the years of this war trying to push false narratives and trying to deflect from their own responsibility. But especially here in Eastern Europe, we do know they are not to be trusted.
1: Two people were hurt. Do you know how they are doing right now?
2: Yes, the apartment where the drone crashed is at the 10th floor of a residential building. A mother and a child needed medical care, and they are now outside of any risks. But of course, this is a grave danger. The citizens there are very concerned, and rightfully so. That is why we need to increase the defense on the eastern flank. And we are doing the proper effort and conversations in an allied format to be able to do that immediately. Of course, we have prioritized in terms of our own procurement, air defense. We have allocated 2 billion euros to that. Mm-hmm. I have spoken actually today as well with the Minister of Foreign Affairs of Canada, Anita Anand, on our needs in an allied format, and also have thanked her for the international solidarity that we have seen.
1: What, if anything, did Minister Anand offer or promise?
2: We have had conversations even since September last year at United Nations on shared lessons in maritime security. And we have seen from Canada a very clear response to that. We are also discussing about common solutions to hybrid threats and hybrid interferences. And we're going to continue to do that in the ministerial in Ankara.
1: You're considering invoking Article 4 over this incident, NATO's Article 4. That would require alliance members to convene for urgent talks. Is this something that your country will do?
2: We do have a planned conversation at NATO on the needs to strengthen the eastern flank. We did have this analysis discussed with Sakir, the commander in Europe, and we do expect that we do have a common planning with the allies. This is something ongoing and very clear. In that sense, you're going to see in a number of days this consultation happening at the NATO level. We did not take the decision in the National Security Council today to trigger Article 4, but we did take the decision to intensify the allied consultation and the common planning in terms of air defense and deterrence.
1: Why did you hold back from taking that step at this stage?
2: We did have a pre-planned consultation in the NATO format on the maritime security and the Eastern Flank, and we have decided to use that.
1: As Russia's invasion and its war with Ukraine has dragged on, is this the sort of thing you've been concerned about in your country?
2: Yes, it is clearly a concern, and that is why we are contributing in international coalitions to support the resilience of this country that has been attacked without provocation. And that is why we do believe there is a need of increased pressure in terms of packages of sanctions to reach a peace at our border.
1: What do you say to Romanians who are worried that your country was not able to intercept this and are concerned for their future?
2: Romanians are rightfully worried. This is obviously a common responsibility to protect the border, to protect the security of all our citizens. It is very important that NATO stands strong, and the international solidarity that we saw is essential, and also that our defense is increasing their capabilities. They've allocated $2 billion in procurement for the air defense, and it is very, very important that we do continue to strengthen the defense on the eastern flank, but also the proper steps to reach peace at the border.
1: Minister, I appreciate this. Thank you.
2: Thank you.
0: Oana Toiu is Romania's foreign minister. We reached her in Bucharest.

0: Officials are calling it the deadliest industrial tragedy in the modern history of Washington state. First responders are expecting to find no survivors at the paper mill in Longview, where a chemical tank imploded on Tuesday. As we told you then, a massive industrial storage tank filled with hundreds of thousands of liters of a toxic chemical called white liquor imploded. 11 people are likely dead. And the first victim to be identified was 52-year-old Gilbert Bernal. Mr. Bernal worked as an instrument technician at the plant for nearly 15 years. He was a husband, a father, and a grandfather. Todd Cornwell was a close friend of his. We reached Mr. Cornwell in Longview, Washington.
1: Todd, you've had a couple of days to sit with this loss. Have you been able to process the magnitude of what has happened and who is gone?
2: Well, yes and no. Life still has to go on, so you're working, trying to support their family as much as we can. My wife and I have taken over supplies to them. I met with them Wednesday evening.
1: And how is the family doing?
2: As well as can be expected. Of course, there is a ton of grief, but as Christians, we do have a hope for the future because we know Gilbert, we know that he had that hope as well.
1: Our listeners may remember our conversation with a former worker from that plant on Tuesday after the implosion. We know Gilbert and the others, you know, had just, there was a shift change. They had just come in for that change, and the tank imploded in the morning, you know, just about 15 minutes after folks arrived. When did you find out something was wrong?
2: I found out about 9:45-ish. My wife called me. I was at work, and she called me as one of the leaders of our small group ministries, which Gilbert and his wife were a part of, to, hey, you need to come home. Gilbert's in the hospital. There was an accident. They don't know if he's going to survive. That's all they had told anybody at that point in time, first thing in the morning. And so I let everybody know, and I left. I went up, got up there, and just as I got up there, about 10:45, the pastor, Jim John, was coming out of the hospital, and they just told him that he was dead. So instead of praying for healing, we were praying for comfort for Gilbert's family and healing for anybody that was injured, because we did know there was a bunch of people injured. Yeah. So
1: sorry for your loss, Todd. We know he, as you said, he had survived. He was alive when he was being taken to the hospital in critical condition. His daughter, Giovanna, told a local news outlet that, you know, as her dad always was, even under those circumstances, he was very calm. Do you know what kinds of injuries he sustained?
2: I do not. I was not told. I am not privy to any information. I don't even know if the family's been told exactly, you know. I know they're still waiting on answers of a bunch of stuff.
1: What kinds of questions do you still have as someone who lives in this community and knows at least one of the people killed?
2: Well, I mean, just because I'm part of the community, even if I didn't know anybody, I'd want to know what happened, why it happened, you know, what caused it. It's the morbid curiosity of every person who hears about a tragedy, in a way. We all want to know why. We all want to know what. At the end of the day, what happened, happened. The reason is, you know, something that may bring some comfort, you know, hey, you know, there was nothing anybody could do. It was just one of those things, you know, maybe, but we don't know.
1: How is the rest of the community dealing with this disaster?
2: Well,
1: and the
2: I know
1: loss that, comes
2: that
1: with
2: there
1: it?
2: Has, yeah, well, I know there's been a bunch of vigils. A lot of the local businesses are doing fundraisers. They're Saturday from 11 to 7. They're having a barbecue at Bob's Sporting Goods. And basically it's come and eat and pay what you can, and all the proceeds are going to the family, the families, should say.
1: People are coming together.
2: And there's several different places. One of the coffee places saying all the funds that are coming from this weekend are going to them. And you come in and buy coffee, all the money, 100% of the proceeds, are going to the families.
1: when you spoke with Gilbert, was this the kind of thing he was worried about? Were there ever concerns that something like this could happen?
2: Oh, no, not that I know of. The only thing I know of is he was tired because in the springtime, there's always a ton of work, and they had lost a couple of people, and so he was working tons of overtime. Right. That's the extent of what I know of his job. He kept his work separate from his home.
1: What will that loss of income mean to his family in particular?
2: Well, I mean, he was the main breadwinner, so that is huge. In today's day and age, there's very few people that can manage on just one income anymore. Which is one of the reasons why I set up the GoFundMe with his wife's blessing. And just imagine losing half of your income at a minimum. Plus, getting over this is not easy. It's going to be weeks probably before she can even attempt to go back to work.
1: There will be a celebration of life this weekend for Gilbert.
2: Yes.
1: What do you want listeners to know about him?
2: Gilbert was one of the most genuinely nice people I have ever met in my life. He was the kind of person that would literally give you the shirt off his back if you needed it. He always had a smile. He always had a positive response to people, always was willing to help out in whatever way he could.
1: Well, Todd, I appreciate this. Thank you very much. Please take care.
2: No problem.
0: Todd Cornwell is a friend of the late Gilbert Burnell. We reached him in Longview, Washington.

0: He's not just a giant of a man. He's also a man of giant manhood. Sprawled across the countryside in Dorset, England, is the Cerne Abbas Giant, named after the village near which he resides. He's a chalk figure, 55 meters long and baked right into the hill. And those features alone are striking. But add to that description his prominent genitalia, and he is unforgettable. And this week, dozens of people have teamed up to give him some much-needed TLC. Led by the UK's National Trust, which oversees the landmark, volunteers have been re-chalking the hill figure, a process that typically happens around once a decade. Liz Flight is an integral part of that process. She works with the National Trust in West Dorset. That is where we reached her.
1: Liz, how is the re-chalking process going so far?
2: So we are just at the end of our first week, and despite it's been very, very hot in the UK, we've had we're in the middle of a heat wave at the moment. So despite temperatures this week reaching mid-30s, we're actually, the process is going really well. We're sort of on schedule. The heat has meant that we've had to cut the afternoon shorter, so we've lost a bit of time. But people have been working really hard. It's been incredible.
1: How would you describe the Cerne Giant to someone who has never seen it?
2: So the Cerne Giant, he's an ancient completely naked figure that has been sculpted into the chalk hillside, and we know he's male because he's got a very over exaggerated and large part of him that people notice the most.
1: I had not. Which part of him are you talking about, Liz? I must have missed that.
2: You've missed that. Well, people have been working very hard on it this week. But he's standing proud. He's standing proud in the on the hillside with us.
1: Giant genitalia. There is giant genitalia there, just to be clear. But it's not a stick figure, but it is a representation of a man, not a particular portrait.
2: Yeah. So he's height. So just to describe him a little bit, he's 180 foot tall. So he's Britain's largest chalk hill figure. So he's huge. We've got an idea of his age, but who he's depicting, why he was ultimately there, and what his story is, we don't really know. Some people think that he might have been created in the image of Hercules, because Hercules is a very masculine figure, and our Cerne Giant's got a real masculine vibe going on about him. He's also carrying a club like Hercules might have done. So that's one theory, but there's lots of other thoughts about why he's there.
1: And there are more chalk drawings?
2: Well, there's only one giant. There's only one Cerne Giant. But in the UK, we do have a lot of chalk drawings in our chalk hillside. So we've got, there's a few horses, and we've got a long man, someone called a long man. Mm-hmm. And we have things like crowns and other bits and bobs. So yeah, it's a thing, sort of the chalk drawings. Yeah. It's probably, I think, quite unique to the UK.
1: And beloved, I guess. I mean, when you talk about that heat wave, but the fact that there are more than 100 volunteers helping you out with this, it's not an easy task. What does that suggest to you?
2: Oh, yeah. Well, he is much loved. He was recently dated by scientists to be around between 700 AD and 1100 AD. So he's probably from the late Saxon period. So he's been in the Cerne Abbas community for a very long time. So he is really embedded in the community, and people who live in Cerne Abbas do really care for him. And so, like you say, we had volunteers, and they're volunteers. People are coming out volunteering their time for free, and they're climbing a very steep hill. It's really hard to describe how backbreaking the work is unless you've seen the hill. It's a really steep slope, and people are walking up and down, 180 foot sort of image of the giant, walking up and down with axes and carrying bags of chalk. It's exhausting, and people are doing that in their own time.
1: And how much chalk are we talking about?
2: We've brought in around 20 tons of chalk to redo it, but we're taking out the old chalk first. So the actual The rechalking process is almost done in three parts. Mm-hmm. So the first part is sort of digging out the grass. So the giant sits on the side of a hillside. So the first part of the job is to actually dig some of the grass out to make the white lines wider and more visible. The second part is taking out the old chalk, which is what we've been doing the last couple of days.

0: Yeah, we like to aim for once every 10 years. The giant, he sits on the chalk down hillside, and this is a very rare landscape. It's very delicate and important that it gets protected. So we can't be going onto the giant all the time to rechalk him because it damages the landscape. But more recently in the UK, we've had warmer, wetter winters. And so our perfect conditions for grass to grow. The grass has been growing mentally. So that the grass has sort of covered him probably quicker than we would have expected because of these wetter, warmer winters. And there's an element of a little bit of algae that sort of catches onto the chalk. And the algae is not normally a problem because previously we see really hard cold frosts over the winter, and we've not been seeing these really deep hard frosts like we used to have done. So the algae is sort of taking grip. So the giant looks a bit grey, and he's got the grass growing over him. So we're doing him earlier this year.
1: Crisp white chalk, it has to be.
0: Yeah.
1: How many times have you done this now, and how many more do you want to be a
0: So
1: part
0: this
1: of?
0: is. Yeah, this is my second one. I was involved in the one in 2019. This is my second one. We have a ranger called our area ranger is called Michael, and he's really in charge of the sort of getting the job done. And this will be his fourth rechalking, and he's worked in the area of the giant for 33 years. So he really knows the giant and loves doing that work.
1: Liz, I'm so glad we could speak. Thank you for this.
0: Lovely to talk to you. Really happy to talk to Canada.
1: Thank you.
2: Liz Flight works with the National Trust in the UK, where she keeps a close eye on the Cerne Abbas giant. We reached her in Caddystock, England.

0: On Monday, Philadelphia Phillies star Bryce Harper posted a standard Get Ready With Me video on TikTok. By standard, I mean incredibly boring, insofar as it's just a sleepy guy telling you about moisturizer and recommending a tongue scraper. But about a quarter of the way through, Mr. Harper revealed part of his morning routine that left a weird taste in everyone's mouth. Weird and minty.
1: You want to pass later? Thanks, bro.
2: Also, another thing I love about the West Coast, and I might be a little biased, I think their food is the best. I don't think it's anywhere close.
0: So he just brushes his teeth like a normal person and talks about West Coast food. It's chill, right? Wrong. It's chill-ing. Computer, enhance. That didn't really help. But you did hear him say toothbrush, toothpaste, or rather toothwash, toothpaste, as though the toothbrush was in his mouth already. But it wasn't. Do you know what was in his mouth? Just the toothpaste. He took the lid off the tube, squeezed the toothpaste directly onto his tongue, said toothwash, toothpaste, and then started brushing. Oh, it's okay to be upset. We're all upset. And if you want an apology or self-reflection or even an acceptable explanation from Bryce Harper, you're not getting it. After that post blew up, he just told reporters, "I've done it forever." Oh, okay. Why, though? And when will you stop doing it? We don't know. A spokesperson for the American Dental Association has said, quote, "It is not suggested to do it that way," unquote. No, it is not suggested to do it that way. It is suggested to gently squeeze a pea-sized amount onto a toothbrush. It's why the hole in the toothpaste tube is the width of a toothbrush and not the width of a tongue. So, Bryce Harper, please stop it. Your mouth really does not need to be in this kind of mint condition. Here's No Frills with Shopping in the Toothpaste Aisle.

0: never do. No frills with shopping in the toothpaste aisle.
1: We're going to take a short break now. When we return, I'll speak with Alina Fernandez, daughter of former Cuban President Fidel Castro. She tells me what she's hoping will result from the chaos the U.S. is causing in Cuba.
0: And a football journalist in North Africa says he knows Senegal isn't exactly a favorite coming into the World Cup, but that for the first time, an African team has a chance to come out the winner, which is huge on its own. Stay tuned. I'm Chris Howden.
1: And I'm Neil Kirksall.

0: 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I'm Andrew DeZingle. Coming up at 7 o'clock, it's going to be On the River with your volunteer host, Alyssa Ellen. 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
1: Last week, Donald Trump's maximum pressure campaign against Cuba reached new levels when the U.S. announced its indictment of 94-year-old former Cuban President Raul Castro. Since that announcement, Cuba and the rest of the world have been anxiously waiting to see what might be next and whether it might include military action. This week, at a cabinet meeting, U.S. Secretary of State Marco Rubio said this.
2: Cuba's in a lot of trouble because, unfortunately for them, it's run by a bunch of incompetent communists. Being communist is bad. Being an incompetent communist is like the worst. You know, we want something good for the Cuban people, and hopefully there'll be a good outcome there for them. There needs to be. It's 90 miles from our shores, and having a failed state 90 miles from our shores is a threat to the national security of the United States.
1: Marco Rubio speaking at an open cabinet meeting this week. Alina Fernandez is a longtime anti-communist who learned she was the daughter of former Cuban President Fidel Castro when she was 10 years old. She fled Cuba in 1993 and lives in exile in Miami. That's where we reached her.
3: Alina Fernandez, do you believe the U.S. Secretary of State when he says the U.S. is, you know, going to do the best for the Cuban people?
4: I do. We have to wait until presidency number 14 to have someone engaged in solving the situation down in Cuba, or at least help to push for a solution.
3: And do you agree
4: with...
3: And
4: that person is Marco Rubio. Yeah.
3: Do you agree,
4: I do agree what he says.
3: With his characterization of what Cuba is like and why it is like that, when he says Cuba is in a lot of trouble and he blames the current government there for it. You agree with that?
4: Absolutely. I absolutely agree with that. We've been like that for 67 years. This is not a new situation. This is not the first crisis at all that Cuba is facing. And the reason that is happening now is because their colony, who was Venezuela, had stopped the subsidy. So those are the consequences.
3: In the best case scenario for you, how would the U.S. help Cubans?
4: Well, in this case, pressuring to the maximum for an engagement in a negotiation. And of course, we have so many Cuban Americans that are excellent, wealthy professionals that are willing to go back and invest in Cuba. Everything in Cuba has to be redone. I don't know how to explain this from building to plumbing. It's a country that is falling apart.
3: Many, as you know, point to what the U.S. has been doing already, putting pressure on Cuba. You know, the water shortages, millions of Cubans experiencing those, the issues around oil and needs there. We've spoken to folks in Cuba in our coverage as well. They blame the U.S. for what it's doing, impact.
4: Yes, I understand that is historical, and that's a very firm point of view. And the legend of Cuba is that the small David facing Goliath, and is very apart from reality. Cuba is being interfering or engaged in every civil war that he has been in the hemisphere of South America, Central America, even the Middle East from the beginning. So there is a lot about Cuba that people really don't know. Cuba is a country that is being decimated in all those international adventures and always being subsidized by another country.
3: As our listeners heard, you fled Cuba. You were in your 30s at the time. You've lived in Miami since, and you've only been back a handful of times. What shifted for you? When did you realize you wanted to speak out and be critical of your family?
4: I think I spoke out the first time somebody gave me the opportunity. In this case, it was a journalist from Spain. So that was the first time, and I did it since I was in Cuba. But I felt uncomfortable and in the wrong place for many, many years. And at that point, when I was able to escape, my purpose was to get my daughter out from there. That happened during the 90s, and it was called the special period. And the conditions, I'm sorry, were totally similar to the ones we are seeing today.
3: Was that the last time you went back?
4: I went back the last time in 22 for a couple of days.
3: And what was that like?
4: Bittersweet, as always. Mm-hmm. You know, it's a country you love so much. It's a place in which you feel yourself, but you cannot live there.
3: We've been speaking on our program about, you know, what the U.S. Attorney General Todd Blanche has been saying about your uncle, Raul Castro, the indictment that he insists that Raul Castro will face justice in the United States. When was the last time you spoke to him?
4: Many, many years ago, even before I left, because as I was vocal about not being happy in that country, or the not being happy, I wasn't speaking too much about myself, but about my surroundings. And that's one of the Cuban tragedies. You become the enemy if you dissent. And I lost all those relationships with my family since then.
3: Would you support his capture by U.S. forces?
4: I think he's a 90, soon to be 95-year-old person, and it's going to be painful. But and I don't even think it's possible, but that's what it is now. He's responding for a crime that was committed 30 years ago. But I think it's more a point of pressure than a real thing happening.
3: If things, the relationship, any discussions that are happening between the U.S. possibility, what would the U.S. be up against?
4: I've heard so many, many times that is not going to happen, that's what I would like to believe. Mm-hmm. But at the same time, to negotiate, you need two parts. And right now, the Cuban side seems to be holding their terms and not showing any will of negotiating, which is absurd, because really, common sense tells you that this situation that had lasted for so long is unsustainable.
3: We've seen the U.S. take military action elsewhere. As you know, you mentioned Venezuela. Certainly, you know, Iran mm-hmm. is a different case, but we've seen what can happen. And the result is not always, has not at all been really much better for the people in those countries. Do you think the United
4: that
3: States
4: depends.
3: Knows what it might yeah. get into if it were to take military action?
4: I hope that they have a very good intelligence service that is having them aware of the possibilities. I don't have the slightest idea about who is really in charge at this point of the country. I know it's the military, which is another
3: in Cuba,
4: historical,
3: mm-hmm.
4: yes, another historical bizarre thing that the country is ruled and owned by the army. But who knows what can happen there? It seems that in Venezuela, the replacement or momentarily replacement of this Maduro was clear, but in Cuba, it's not.
3: And also in Venezuela, it's being governed by a woman who was very close to Maduro. So you know, there it might have been a move that's improved U.S. interests vis-a-vis Venezuela, but not necessarily for Venezuelans themselves. I mean, how do you weigh that in your mind? That yes, of course, you and so many people want change, but is this the administration that is going to get you the kind of change you want?
4: It just happened. It just happened. And somehow you need to maintain the order, and you cannot go and flood everything. That's what happened in Iraq, and look at the consequences. You cannot go and destroy the army, because the army at the end is the one that maintains order. But the Cuban situation is totally peculiar and different. That is what is very concerning in this case.
3: In Cuba, we should mention the Deputy Minister of Foreign Affairs, Josefina Vidal Ferrero, gave an interview to PBS this week and was specifically asked about the U.S. Secretary of State, Marco Rubio. Here's what she said.
5: Secretary of State Marco Rubio does not know Cuba. He has never been to Cuba. He doesn't understand Cuba. It seems that he is not familiar with Cuba's history. So the message that he sends, which is a very clear message of the United States wanting to dictate on Cubans what kind of political system or model or order we should have, it reflects very clearly that he doesn't know us and how proud we are of our independence and our determination to defend it.
3: What would you say to the minister? I mean, perhaps it's not surprising that a minister in that government would not be, you know, supporting the U.S. Secretary of State's comments or actions. But what she's saying there about Cubans having that pride and independence, that they should have agency in this decision.
4: It is their position, but it is very easy from her position to defend the statu quo that is maintaining the other people in misery. We are not speaking anymore about politics here, but because politics is the justification for this situation. We are speaking about human lives. And really, really, really, what I can say from the bottom of my heart is that Cubans' life of the Cuban people need to improve. It's unbearable.
3: You've been wanting change for so long. You've had to be away for so long, except for those short visits, as you said. Do you let yourself imagine a dream about when you will go back and it will be as you and others hope it to be?
4: Yes. I mean, we have been five generations through this process. The first one already died or is dying. And I belong to the second one, the one that was born

0: just with the revolution. And I think we have different experiences, but I think even my granddaughter that was born here feels Cuban, and we all are willing to go back.
1: What do you miss the most?
0: Oh, I miss the sounds, the smell, the flavors, and the light.
1: Alina, it's been a pleasure speaking with you. I appreciate this.
0: I so much thank you for the opportunity, because we need to keep the subject alive while this gets solved.
2: Alina Fernandez is the daughter of former Cuban President Fidel Castro. We reached her in Miami.

0: For the first time in a decade, China's foreign minister, Wang Yi, is in Canada. His three-day visit will include meetings with Foreign Affairs Minister Anita Anand and Prime Minister Mark Carney to talk trade and security. Comes on the heels of the Prime Minister's visit to China in January, during which he met with President Xi Jinping and reached a preliminary trade deal in which Beijing agreed to lower or eliminate some tariffs on Canadian agriculture products, and Canada agreed to reduce tariffs on some Chinese electric vehicles. Here's what Minister Anita Anand said before the meeting today.
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My name is Alyssa Ellen, and you are now tuned in to this Friday evening edition of On the River, and I'm very excited to share with you a wide breadth of music, anything from folk, rock, blues, jazz, world music, play a little hip-hop, and we'll get to have some fun here together tonight. I'm so excited to share this music with you. Some of it I brought from my home. I stole a couple records from my boyfriend's record collection. It's always a good time here in the studio for On the River. But first, let's take a look at the weather forecast. We do have mostly cloudy skies looking at tonight with lows 56 to 60 degrees, east winds 5 to 15 miles per hour. Tomorrow we have a mix of clouds and sun with highs 78 to 86. Breezy southeast winds up to 25 miles an hour. And Saturday night lows get between 48 and 55 degrees. And Sunday mostly sunny with highs near 82. Looks like we're hanging close to the 90s here still. We're 90 in Grand Rapids, 92 in Bemidji. Brainerd's looking at 84, and Virginia is 93 degrees. Sunny skies across the listening area. Hopefully you're enjoying some sunshine, but not too much. I know sometimes I get a little overzealous with my sunshine consumption, and then, ooh, it's kind of hot. I should probably take a break, start to get sunburned and dehydrated and all that terrible stuff. But just for fun, since it feels like summer, we're going to have some sunshine, hot, heat-themed songs throughout the show. Keep an eye out for those. And let's get into it. First set, we're going to hear from the Remember Sports, our new music from them. We'll hear from Tina Turner. But first, the Avett Brothers have a very summery song. And maybe you are enjoying some radio time at the beach, which is the title of this track from the Avett Brothers.